0: just logged its first pyrocumulonimbus fire cloud. But these are really new events in southern Europe. The western United States and Canada have been experiencing them for about 20 years. To give you an idea of how rapidly this is building, though, Canada had its worst fire season in its recorded history in 2023. It burnt from coast to coast for about 6 months. And during that time, 142 pyro-CB events were recorded. So these are these gigantic firestorm systems that can reach heights of, or altitudes, I should say, of 45,000 feet. They puncture the stratosphere. They are so big, they occupy so much atmospheric space that they turn, they gyre like hurricanes. They generate their own lightning. They become perpetual motion machines of combustion, and they are unstoppable by human means.
1: Wildfires continue to burn out of control in France and Spain tonight, with more than 250,000 people being ordered to leave their homes.
2: It's not hard to understand why these wildfires have spread. They're said to be the most severe Spain has ever faced. The first to be declared a national emergency.
3: Most towns and villages in this area are almost deserted. The blaze now burns within 10 miles of the city of Bordeaux.
0: What we don't really think about when we think of fire is that there's actually a lot of moisture in it, because as the fire moves across the landscape, it's evaporating all the moisture in its path. So every tree leaf, every pine needle, every house board that might have 10% humidity in it, all that moisture is spiraling up the fire column into the stratosphere, where it then condenses and freezes and can come back to Earth as black hail. I mean, it really sounds biblical. One way to think of a big fire, it's really like a giant lung. It's inhaling all the time. It needs oxygen in order to burn, just like we do. And when it gets big like that, imagine a whale or an elephant exerting itself. And so this giant fire is pulling in air and oxygen from all around the landscape, and it can generate hurricane force winds as it does that. So that's why you see the trees tossing and turning, and you see, sometimes you'll see the clothing of firefighters flapping. And that's because there is so much convection energy in that system.
4: I had no idea the wind could be so strong, hurricane strength, Jordan.
5: Yeah, is that, so this is due to the sheer amount of heat. You mentioned before that these were over volcanoes. Is that also what can cause these tornadoes within the storm system?
0: If you have a pyro-CB, if you have a pyrocumulonimbus fire cloud, that's kind of a precursor for really a new and even newer and more terrible chimera of climate change and what I call 21st century fire. And that is a full-blown fire tornado. And what you'll see, there's a lot of amazing video being shot of the Spanish and French firefighting efforts. And you'll see these little spirals of flame, you know, whirling off on the edge of the frame sometimes. And those are called fire whirls. They're not really dangerous, but they're noticeable. But what's happening now, still rarely, thank goodness, are actual measurable fire tornadoes. The first one was recorded in the terrible Canberra fire in South Australia in 2003. That was an EF3 tornado, so that's wind speeds of 160, 165 miles an hour. That will tear the roof off your house. That'll flip your car over. It'll kill you. We had another one of those, the first one ever recorded in the Northern Hemisphere in Redding, California in 2018. I wrote about that for The Guardian right after it happened. And I had the eerie privilege of walking that ground afterward. And there was a firefighter who was attending that fire in an F-150 pickup truck. That's a 2 or 3 ton truck. It was lifted off the road, thrown through the air, rolled repeatedly, crushed and burned. He was a father of two. Of course, you know, he was killed, as you can imagine. And everything around him, all the cars and trucks around him had been rolled and crushed. There were 100-foot steel, high-tension power pylons weighted down with many tons of transmission cable that were simply torn out of the ground, thrown into the forest. All the houses in the area were simply gone. There was no glass. There were no small objects. Everything left was broken or crushed.

0: and burned. And honestly, the only other scenario I've seen like that are photos from Hiroshima and Nagasaki. And these are energies that simply did not exist on Earth prior to the excessive generation of fossil fuel emissions.
1: Let's unpack that a little bit more. What do we know about the impact of climate change on fires like the ones we're seeing?
0: So we're emitting millions of tons of CO2 and methane every year. And the Earth does that too, but we are adding to it in ways that are measurable and are now, over the past 50 or 100 years, actively changing the nature of our climate. So these are heat-retaining gases that hold heat in the lower atmosphere. So it's simply warmer. Southern Europe is enduring, I think, its fourth heat wave, and it's still July. You know, in decades past, one heat wave might happen in a summer. And now they're coming in successive waves. And when you think about what fire likes hot, dry, windy. So those are obviously natural conditions. And again, fire is a natural part of our landscape. But there's a big difference between the 90-degree peak temperature summer of my youth and the 105-degree peak temperature summer of my current reality.
2: So climate change is essentially amplifying what we might have seen before. So where it might be a dry summer, it's a very dry summer. It's a very hot summer. It's even windier than it might have been. So this is amplifying all of these things that spread wildfires.
0: That's right. They build on each other. And what I think humans and most of us who aren't mathematicians have trouble with is the way a single degree of temperature warming can amplify the power of a fire or the power of a rainstorm exponentially. Basically, crudely put, 1 degree of temperature increase, you know, on average across the world, creates the opportunity for a lot more fire. It isn't just 1 degree more fire. It's much more fire. And so, again, it's amplifying in ways that we aren't ready for, that we don't understand particularly well, but that climate scientists who are well-versed in physics, math, and chemistry have been trying to warn us about, but it's abstract. But there's nothing abstract about a pyrocumulonimbus fire system when it is barreling across your landscape.
1: There's also increasing nighttime temperatures, which means that forest fires are less likely to die down overnight. But there's also something that you write about in your book called the whiplash effect, which essentially means there's more tinder, there's more plants to set fire to. Can you just unpack how exactly that comes to be?
0: Sure. And I really want to back up into the nighttime temperatures. As the temperature stays higher at night, the fire likes that. So where a wildfire might settle down to a kind of a dull roar where it's still burning, but it's not actively spreading, that might have been the case 10 years ago, 20 years ago. Now you see fires actively spreading during the night. In the old days, which weren't that long ago, there was almost a compact between the fire and firefighters. So everybody took a break at night. The fire slowed down. Firefighters could get a few hours sleep, get a meal, resupply. Now they're chasing that fire 24 hours a day. And so that is a really new and terrible development. And then in terms of the whiplash effect, what we're seeing in Southern California is, you know, you might have extended drought in Southern California, but there have been the occasional very rainy winter. And so this is, you'll have this resurgence of shrubbery and trees, including ones that might have burned off in previous fires. So what that turns into, though, is new fuel. As the summer wears on, as new temperature records are broken, that fuel dries out, might even die, you know, on the stem. And then when a fire comes through, it's got a whole new stash of fuel to burn. And, you know, an extraordinary situation we're seeing is in northern Alaska, where, you know, the last ice age has barely ended. There are places in the Brooks Range and north central Alaska where no tree has grown in 100,000 years. Well, forests are sprouting there now. Little 10-year-old saplings are growing where no tree has grown in 100,000 years, and they are already burning down.

0: So what we're seeing literally across the globe is a complete, if slow motion, change in the entire forest regime.
1: Thanks, John. A reminder that you're listening to The Climate Question from the BBC World Service. I'm Greg Jackson.
2: And I'm Jordan Dunbar. This week we're asking, are we entering a new era of wildfires? With us is author and journalist John Vaillant. John, some of the most vivid writing in your book about this far weather and about wildfires comes from the fire at Fort McMurray in Canada in 2016. Can you just tell us what happened at that fire and why it was such a big deal?
0: So Fort McMurray, Alberta, is the petroleum hub of Canada. And that might not sound like much until you realize that Canada is, depending on who's measuring, the fourth or fifth largest oil producer, petroleum producer in the world. Fort McMurray is about 700 or 800 miles north of the U.S. border, deep in the boreal forest. And the boreal forest is that kind of green, piney, subarctic forest system that runs all the way across northern Canada, through Alaska. In Russia, we call it the taiga. You know, think of Siberia. Northern Alberta is a lot like Siberia. And in the midst of this, you have a city of 100,000 people with a multi-billion dollar petroleum industry right in the middle of the boreal forest, one of the most flammable and combustible ecosystems on planet Earth. In May 2016, an El Nino that had been warming the North Pacific for the previous couple of years, thus impacting the snowpack in the Rocky Mountains, the Cascade Mountains of the North American West, heated up everything in its path, created the conditions in May 16 for a very early summer and extraordinarily dry conditions. So on May 3rd, 2016, the high for that date was broken by about 10 degrees Fahrenheit. So it went into the low 90s. And we are in the boreal forest, very high latitude, keeping in mind that the rivers and lakes there were still frozen. There were car-sized blocks of ice on the Athabasca River, which is the main river flowing through the city of Fort McMurray. So into this recently post-winter environment comes these unseasonably hot temperatures that dry everything out. Introduce fire into a landscape like that, and you're going to not just have intense fire conditions, but explosive fire conditions. And so within a matter of 2 days, despite earnest efforts from Alberta's very capable wildfire fighting service, this fire got away and the wind shifted and blew a 10-mile wide, 100-meter tall wall of flame into the city, forcing the largest, most rapid evacuation due to fire in modern times.
3: It was just black. I mean, it's 3 p.m., middle of the day. I expected to see, you know, some sunshine, but it was completely dark. I thought it was midnight. You're so intimidated by the fire and the smoke that you just want to get out of there.
4: People really started to understand just how things were deteriorating and so dramatically when they started seeing, you know, gas stations explode and saw the flames just right along the side of the highway.
5: Once I looked up and basically it's raining ash and, you know, your eyes are burning, you know, it's time to pack up and leave.
1: And didn't this fire behave in ways that people didn't expect, like it jumped across a kilometer wide river or something?
0: Yeah, so firefighters, both municipal and wildland oriented, are very familiar with big fires, and they're no stranger to it. But what they were seeing here was a fire behaving in ways they had never themselves experienced. And one of those, the Athabasca River, is about a third of a mile wide. So that's wider than any fire break, you know, people are making in Spain or France right now. And so radiant heat, you know, this is a quick science lesson. Radiant heat is the invisible heat that tells you not to touch the candle. Your finger starts to get close to it. You know, I'm not going to go any closer because I'm going to burn myself. You're dealing with walls of heat, radiant heat, which moves at the speed of light, by the way, and is hitting temperatures close to 500 Celsius.

0: So what's happening then is even before the fire gets there, the heat is desiccating everything in front of it. So every leafy tree, every poplar and aspen that normally would be full of water, when it's hit with 500 Celsius temperatures, it desiccates instantly. So it turns instantly into matchstick firewood. Then the embers land on it. And the other thing to think about is flammable objects can reach combustive temperatures without fire. So the tree now is 500 Celsius in temperature, but it doesn't have any fire on it yet. The moment an ember lands on that, it explodes into flame. So imagine as this wall of invisible 500 Celsius heat rolls over the forest, into the neighborhoods, across the plastic swing set, into the garage, over the tar shingled roofs and the vinyl siding, that's causing all those petroleum products to start to vaporize. And so these houses now are not catching on fire in the way that you and I are used to seeing. These houses explode into flame. And so you had $750,000, two-story, solidly built, you know, winter-proof houses in Fort McMurray burning from rooftop to basement in 5 minutes. And then people went out of their garage or went out of their garden, looked down the road, and there's a wall of fire coming down the street at them. So people got out of there quickly. These are, you know, tough, can-do people. They got themselves together. They gathered up their kids and their cats and dogs, and they ran for the exit. But also people who had been trained what to do in fire situations because they're working in the petroleum industry. So they had some training about, you know, what to take, what to do. But nothing really prepares you for seeing your garage explode into flames and knowing your kid is still at school. And, you know, it's heartbreaking and terrifying to think about it. And honestly, you know, I'm 10 years into this. And when I think about what those people went through, it still chokes me up because it's a very human story. It's an atmospheric story. It's an industrial story. But really, a lot of hearts were broken that day, seeing, you know, everything that they'd worked for, everything that they owned, everything that they treasured and valued disappear literally before their eyes. The miracle is that nobody was killed in those flames. You know, that's the real strange mercy of that event.
1: John, climate experts say that many parts of the world will get drier and warmer, creating these conditions that you've talked about where these wildfires can become even bigger. I'm just wondering then, what do people and communities and governments need to do to adapt if we are in this new era of fire weather? What things need to change in terms of how we deal with these fires?
0: So the first thing is to manage water better and differently than we do now, recognizing what fire is now capable of. And so, you know, one of the first confusions people have is, you know, they might see a fire on the landscape on a ridge far many miles away from them and say, oh my goodness, those mountains look like they're on fire. You know, it's a spectacular view at night. And that's no threat to me because it's miles away. But the threat to our communities comes from the embers that those fires generate. And so you could be admiring the burning hills that feel safely miles away, but if the wind is blowing toward you, that means the embers are too. And so your city, your town can literally ignite behind you. So we aren't prepared for that. That could happen in a place where people weren't even thinking about fire yet.
2: I'm wondering, if I'm a homeowner, how do I protect my house, my livelihood?
0: You're really in a pickle there. And so we really need to emphasize evacuation. Every city, every town now has to have an evacuation plan for fire and for flood. A lot of new communities are, you know, housing estates, housing developments have only one entry road. That is a disaster. You know, if there's a car accident on that road, if it's blocked by fire or debris, now you have a bunch of people effectively kettled, trapped inside their own neighborhood. So, and you could have really high lethality there. So you need to have at least two exit roads. You need to have an evacuation plan. And when it comes to building materials, what Fort McMurray showed us is how deeply petroleum has infiltrated every aspect of

0: lives. And so right now, houses have tar shingles, vinyl siding, all kinds of glues and laminates in the plywood. Your sofa is extremely flammable. You know, it's made stuffed with polyurethane or polypropylene or, you know, all these things will start to off-gas combustible fire accelerants, you know, if they're heated to fire hot temperatures. So our houses now, the modern house is a very dangerous place. And if you want to see something really sobering, go on YouTube and look at Underwriters Laboratories living room test. And they show an old fashioned living room, you know, think of an old English pub with wooden furniture and lace curtains and cotton, you know, upholstery, and then a modern apartment flat, like probably like where you live, you know, and watch the new one. Explodes into flame in 3 minutes, like a firebomb. It goes off like an oil refinery, whereas grandma's house with the wooden furniture and the wool rug and the cotton curtains takes about 25 minutes to reach an equal intensity of combustion. So we live, you know, petroleum is extraordinarily handy. It's got us where we are today. We owe it a great debt, but the gains it's given us in the short term are being taken away from us in the long term. And fire is, you know, one of the most kind of graphic and charismatic ways that happens.
1: Are you talking about running away here for good? Because presumably if we can't fight these fires, how long can we really live and stay in an area with that level of risk to our lives?
0: That is being decided on a case-by-case basis. And what we saw in LA, what we saw in Paradise, California, what we saw in Lahaina, what we saw in Valparaiso, Chile a couple of years ago, what we saw in Jasper, Alberta, two summers ago, what we're seeing now are people deciding we have to go now. And they are fleeing. And it's the intelligent thing to do. It feels humiliating. It's enormously disruptive. And you will never trust the same way again after that. You know, these are traumatizing events that stay with the people who experience them. And so we now have to look at the experience of LA, look at the experience of Valparaiso and Fort McMurray, and now Bordeaux and Madrid, and realize this is our reality too. It's not just something unfortunate that happened to them. It could happen to any one of us now. There is no place that is safe from fire now. And there might be some exceptions in desert cities, you know, where you don't have a lot of flammable terrain, but any place where there is forest or grassland, what we call the wildland urban interface or the WUI, any place you have that, fire can be introduced into our communities from those wildland urban interface zones and impact us with the ferocity of a wildfire. And that is something that all of us, even in traditionally cool, wet, temperate places, you know, need to come to grips with.
2: John, thank you very much for joining us.
0: It's really a pleasure to be with you. Thanks so much for your interest.
1: Thanks, John. And thank you for listening. Don't forget, if you have a climate question of your own, then email theclimatequestion@bbc.com.
2: The production team were Diane Richardson, Simon Watts, Daffeth Evans, and Tom Brignall. I'm Jordan Dunbar.
1: And I'm Greg Jackson. And from all of us, goodbye.
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revolution, but they haven't found the right solution, and they've yet to go a long, long way.

bitter fighting has again broken out between the warring nations of the East. New outbreak is blamed on complete collapse of negotiations, and no hope of truce talks is expected according to representatives of both sides. Meanwhile, on the home front, rising tensions have followed news of escalating food prices, which have reached an all-time high. Mounting inflation is alleged to be a direct cause of crime in our cities. Figures released by the Bureau of Statistics

make themselves available for comment. A bulletin has just come in. A missile has been sighted heading toward the continental United States. Officials believe that some error has been made that cannot...

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3: 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History, culture, moments, the main event. Today in Scottish history. Highlands, Lowlands, Burns and Lauder. Favourite songs.
4: Afternoon, I'm Bruce Scott. It's just after 1 o'clock.
3: Sturgeon criticises Sweeney. Violent child rapist on the run after escaping escort in city centre. Rapist's appeal turned down. Sourced multiple news platforms.
4: Former Scottish First Minister Nicola Sturgeon has publicly criticised the current First Minister John Sweeney, accusing his recent Holyrood election campaign of lacking vision or big picture thinking. Sturgeon made the remarks in the newly published foreword to her upcoming autobiography, Frankly. In her writing, she targeted the Scottish National Party's recent campaign strategy under Sweeney's leadership. She writes, the campaign was detached from the everyday issues impacting everyday Scots. While the party rightly placed independence at its core, it failed to vividly illustrate the tangible opportunities independence could bring. The SNP was lucky the Scottish Greens did not run more constituency candidates, or the party would have lost significantly more seats. Sturgeon's public intervention has caused notable internal friction, prompting sharp rebukes from senior SNP government ministers. Education Secretary Murray McAllen dismissed Sturgeon's assessment as nonsense. Health Secretary Angela Constance offered a point defence of First Minister John Sweeney, calling him Scotland's best First Minister yet. Senior figures within the SNP have expressed frustration over Sturgeon's backseat commentary, with some suggesting she should maintain a period of silence amid wider ongoing political fallout. A major search has been underway after violent child rapist Cliff Lyons Dobie escaped his escort. Dobie, who is a restricted patient, absconded in Perth City Centre while on community leave. He was convicted of raping a 10-year-old girl in Glasgow while on bail for sexually abusing a 12-year-old boy in 1990. Dobie has been housed in secure units, including State Hospital Carstairs, ever since.
3: Outlander star Sam Hugan said actors on the program were perhaps forced into filming nude scenes. Speaking during an on-stage conversation with fellow Scottish actor Alan Cumming, Hugan discussed

of the hit historical drama. He said that naked scenes were always a negotiation with the show's team, and it wasn't particularly a nice one. Asked by Cumming whether the show had intimacy coordinators, Hugan said,

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4: That's gonna be it.

in on the customer service bit if I'm going to get this job. I got to lock in. The first table comes in, and she kind of gave me like a mini tour, but she didn't tell me about the processes. She was kind of like, oh, you can learn that later. Like, you don't need to like learn how the computer works just yet. And then she pointed at a table and she was like, okay, just go take their order. And it was five people, no notepad, no pen. And I walk over there and I'm like, hey, how are we, guys? I just want to let you know that I am on a trial today, so you have to bear with me. Like, what can I get you to drink? And they were like, do you have jugs? And I was like, jugs? Like, jugs of what? And they were like jugs of, like, soda or fizzy or, like, lemonade. And I was like, oh, okay, let me go ask. And I went and asked her, like, oh, to ask if we had jugs. She's like, no, we only do it by the glass. So I go back over, and they're like, we only do the drinks by the glass. And they're like, do you have raspberry lemonade, though? And I'm like, oh, like, lemonade with, like, some pink raspberry syrup in it. And they're like, yeah. And I was like, yeah, I love those. Hold on. Let me go ask. And I had to like go back to take this order like five times because I had no chance to read the menu. Like I had no chance to look at what was in the bar beforehand. And I was, oh my gosh, I was so annoyed in my head. I was like, what am I doing? I'm doing such a bad job. But I got the job somehow. And again, I think this is like, I've said this about my first job. I don't know how I did it because that trial was so bad. But I did talk to her about where she's from because my sister visited like her home country, and I think we bonded after that, and she was really excited to hear that I knew about the history and stuff. So maybe it was that, but I can tell you right now it was not the customer service because I did not have that down packed at all that day. We get the job. Yes, I am now employed, but I'm also working in town every Friday, Saturday and Tuesday. And my parents have to drop me off and pick me up for 3-hour shifts. So I mainly did like 6 till 9 just because it wasn't that busy. I didn't really know what I was doing yet. But it was very frustrating because I don't know if you're aware of the 5 o'clock traffic in town. It would take my mum like an hour to drive into town and drive back home just to come and pick me up in 2 more hours. It was insane. And I'm insanely grateful for them driving me for so long because again, I was at their job for like 1.5 years and they did that for like majority of it until I got my license. Anyways, we now have the job and I've been there for maybe quite a long time, maybe like 1 year when this story takes place. So I was doing a really big table. I'm also like in my element, by the way. I'm very comfortable now. I've got lots of friends at this job, like I know the chefs. Me and the manager actually got along really well. I loved talking to her and she always used to give me the big tables because the big tables are kind of easier to me. Like, you have to do less, and the other people were quite new, and it's hard to get, like, rowdy, not rowdy, but excited tables of 20 to listen, you know, when it's time to take the order. So she would give me those big tables so the new people could obviously practice on the smaller ones, and I've got, like, a big table of 20, and it's a little girl's birthday, and I love the birthdays, and I'm always like, oh, should we do, like, a candle and a song? And the mum's like, yes, of course, I've got a cake for her. She gave it to me, chucked in the fridge. She's got candles for me to put on it. Sweet, let's go. So the night goes on and I'm seeing the nearly finished with their mains and I start to prep the cake. So I like to do it earlier rather than later. So I grab out the cake, chuck on the candles, and I see that they've got like this little topper on the cake and it's like Lilo and Stitch. And it's like on sticks and it's like on the top of the cake, if you know what I mean, like a cardboard decoration. And I think that's so cute. And I put the candles on and I leave it, get out my plates, ready to go. Once she gives me the all clear, I obviously go to grab the cake and I bring it to the front because that's where our lighter is. And where our bar is like quite visible to people, like it's quite a small restaurant again. And I can see like her mum watching me because obviously she's going to get ready to pull up her phone camera. And at the same time, we had like quite a few coffee orders going through. Only one person knew how to make the coffees, like other than me. And that was my manager, who also seats people, takes bookings, takes payments, like makes cocktails, does all the alcoholic drinks and things. So it was a bit of a chaotic night. So I put the cake in a spot and I go to grab the lighter and it's in use. So I thought, okay, like I'll wait. And I turn around and I start to make like a coffee order that's come through because I thought I might as well do that instead of just standing here. You know, so I get like the espresso machine on, it goes and I put it in, fill it up with like coffee grounds, put it on the ground, tamp it, and I put it in the machine, and then the lighter comes back to me. And

0: feet, light my candles, and I thought, just before I go over there and I sing, I'll press go on the coffee machine so my espresso can pour while I'm going. So I light the candles, turn around, press go, like, really quickly, I put, like, the little, what do you call an espresso mug? An espresso glass? It's not a glass, though. Like, the little mugs, you know what I mean, that you put the espresso in. Put one of those under there to catch it, and I turn back around. And you'll never guess what I see. Like, you will never guess what I see. Or maybe what I feel. But I just see a massive, like, flame. And I'm like, that is not a candle. That is not a candle. And the cardboard topper with Lilo and Stitch on it has been set on fire by the candles. And I obviously, like, everybody has a moment of shock. In my moment of shock, when I feel the heat, like, I can feel the heat of it on my face, and I can see it on fire, and I look up a little bit, and I see the mum behind me, jaw on the floor, watching her daughter's cake be set on fire. So I take it, because now, like, all the kids are turning around as well on the table. I take it, and I run to the kitchen. And I put it in the kitchen because I thought, like, they can put out the fire. And I'm trying to, like, blow it. It's not putting out. They're, like, backs turned. Like, they're, like, tossing pans. You know, they're making pasta. So they're mainly on the stove. And I'm shouting, like, one of the chef's names. I'm like, chef, chef. And he turns around. And he's like, oh, my God. He's really shocked. He's like, oh, my God, what did you do? And he takes the cake. And he, like, gets, like, a cloth. And he, like, rips the cardboard topper off that is on fire. And he, like, chucks on the bench. And he's, like, hitting it. Adding it over and over and over to make it, like, not be on fire anymore. And they were so shocked. They're like, how have you done that? Like, how possibly could this have started? Like, when you put on the candles and you lit them, did you not see that it was so close? And I was like, well, no, because I put on the candles before. Like, I didn't put on the candles and then light them. So I put on the candles before and kind of just, like, I was in autopilot just lighting all the candles that were already there. And I was like, oh, my God, what am I going to do? Like, what am I going to say to this lady? And they were like, the best way is just to go out there and be honest and show them the remains of the cardboard because they've seen. Like, she knows that something is coming. And I have to go out there and I have to brave the lady. And I tell her, I'm so sorry. I know you've just seen what's happened. And I'm such an airhead. And trust me, anything you want, I'll get it for free. Like, I was willing to pay for it myself. And she was like, oh, don't worry. The girls loved it. They thought it was so funny. She had a birthday party last week, and I just thought I would reuse the topper since I paid for it. Oh, my God. My heart was, like, on the ground. I felt like with nerves, I felt like it just got, like, put back in my chest. I was like, are you sure? She was like, yeah, of course. Like, I know mistakes happen. Like, just chuck some more candles on it, and we'll sing a song, and the girls will be happy. And all the kids are like... Well, actually, 50-50. Most of the kids were smiling. There was, like, three kids that were, like, a little bit scared of me, I think. But she really did not mind at all. And I thought she was going to mention it to my boss because, I don't know, I just thought it was something that would come up when you're paying. Luckily, it was just the manager there anyway. And she obviously saw what happened. And I was like, how have I gotten away with that? Like, how was there, like, should we give her something? And we did give her a voucher just because of, like, she was so nice about it. But not because she complained. And I think about her a lot because she was so understanding. And it must be because she's a mother. Mothers are always understanding. It was the most stressful 5 minutes I think I've ever had because I was so expecting to go to that table and for her to just rip in and be like, what are you doing? How did you light my kid's cake on fire? She had to watch that. But no, I went back there, grabbed the cake from the chefs, chucked on some candles and pretended nothing ever happened. And I can't wait to see you again when I talk about a job that I actually had at the same time as this one. So my next one happened simultaneously. So come back for that one because that's a whole different issue. It was less embarrassing and more concerning. And just for a little spoiler, I did get put in a manager role after applying for all those manager jobs. I actually got one. So if you want to see how I navigated it or whether I did really well, maybe come back for next time. And I can't wait to see you then.
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0: Kia ora, nei mai haramai, nei mai hoki mai ki roto e tēnei kaupapa o Out West Radio. 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
1: Morena.
0: You probably already know us, we're on here every week. And we're just here to give you the inside scoop of the haps happening out west and provided from the Western Community Centre. We have a mission statement to create opportunities and provide support that enhances the holistic well-being of the people in our community. We have a vision statement of thriving, vibrant, healthy and self-reliant communities, and we also hold some values and values that we wear on our sleeve. We are strength-based. We love to be strength-based down here. We hold respect. There's integrity. We hold quality services, meaningful relationships, but also amongst all of that, the professionalism of that as well. And then honouring the bicultural journey of Te Tiriti o Waitangi. But we're based at 46 Hyde Ave. If you're an OG, welcome back. If you're new to this space, we are Out West Radio. Again, just giving you the inside scoop of what's happening out west. I'd like to say, give a mihi to our sponsors. 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We're going to jump into what we have to offer here, just so you know what's going on, again, at the inside scoop of the Western Community Centre. I'm just going to hand it over to Regan, and she's going to go through what we have to offer.
1: 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Community Information Hub. 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We have our Family Court Navigators here fortnightly. Give us a call just to make sure it's the right week for them to be coming, or if it's the following week. Same for our Kāinga Ora Housing Support Manager. They are here fortnightly, so if you've got any questions or anything for, if you're based in a Kāinga Ora property, get in contact with us beforehand, just so that we can let you know whether it's the week that they are here with us on site. We have our

0: support worker who supports our whānau in the area, and that is Aroha. We have Hamilton Budgeting Advisory Trust, financial mentoring, which is every Tuesday and Fridays with Suzanne. We have legal advice appointments here every Tuesday, 9 a.m. to 10. You do have to book, and we do have to ask a little bit of information just so that it prepares the lawyer in advance, because they are very short, small appointments. We have acupuncture here every Tuesday, 10 a.m. to 11:30, another one that you do have to book in, so please just give us a call in advance. We have the Plunkett Outreach Clinic, fruit and veggie co-op bags, which is our fruit and veggie bags here every Wednesday for just $15, and you can collect those after 10:30. No need to pre-order. And we also have our Western Community Centre newspaper, which is delivered bi-monthly, which you should have just received your most recent copy of the newspaper, as that was delivered over the last, I think it was over the last couple of weeks. But if you don't have your newspaper, or you're not in the area so you don't receive it, just pop into our reception. We've got heaps of newspapers up for grabs just in our foyer area. And moving over to our programs and activities, so we have playgroups and children's programs. We have 50 plus event trips, luncheons, activities and walking groups. We also have, we've got a staff member here, Nahuya, who can help you with your power bill. So if you feel like you're paying too much and maybe need to look at some another provider, get in contact with us and ask for Nahuya to help you with your power bill. We have Toi Māori, which is Māori art. We've got Western Wheels, Learner's License courses, which operate through the school holidays. We have our Out West radio show, which is what you're tuning into right now. We've got youth activities, event programs and leadership development, children's holiday program and after school care. We've also got a little bit of information that we'll give to you guys about after school care very, very soon. And we've got community education and training. So that's like first aid courses. So you can come here and get your first aid certificate from our regular providers like 111 Care. We've also got free public phone, computers, photocopying, printing and scanning. We've got venue hire, so you can hire our building, and we have over 2,519 bookings each year with over 153 community groups, organisations, faith-based communities, education providers, clubs that use our venue each year. Got table and chair hire, and we've also got a few markets that kind of happen here at the centre, which is the Fair Share Markets. They're every second Saturday of the month, and it starts with a crop swap, craft swap, and then a repair co-op. And we have our free food stores. So our free food store is every Thursday and Friday, 1 p.m. All you need to do is bring a bag and line up on the far side of the building closest to the skate park. And we also get school lunches during the school term, and that's a Monday, Wednesday and Friday, as long as Fraser High is operating. So if they've got teachers only day in any of those 3 days, we won't be receiving school lunches. And they're available to be picked up by the community from 2:30 onwards. And that's kind of, in a nutshell, what we do daily, weekly. What's the other part after that? Weekly, monthly, yearly.
1: Yeah, just everything that we have in the year to offer. Everything, we do have a booklet. And most of what we're sharing will be inside that booklet as well. But I think we can go back to after school care, and we're just going to go through all the things that we have to offer here at the community centre again, so you know what's going on. Mm-hmm. Throughout the whole year, and let's talk about after school care programs. Yeah. So providing fun and stimulating activities, as well as afternoon tea. I think that's a big one.
0: Yes,
1: so
0: definitely.
1: Knowing that your kids get afternoon tea, not dinner, afternoon tea. So afternoon tea at the after school care program, children are collected and brought to the centre from Norton Primary School in Rotokauri. Rotokauri get picked up from their kura. I think there is some transport costs as well, mm-hmm. and that's part of the enrolment. But the program runs until 5:30 p.m. It's $16.50 per day. And yeah, enrolments can be, enrolments are on our websites. Mm-hmm. And if you do need some subsidies, there's some Oscar win subsidies that are, as well, that are available for after school care and holiday programs as well.
0: Yes.
1: But we've got some more stuff to talk about for that as well.
0: So just going a little bit further into detail, so our transport is only for our Rotokauri families, or whānaus, because we transport the children from that school to the centre. Our Norton students, they're not charged transport costs because they get walked across the field. So if your child attends Norton Primary School, you'd be paying

0: $16.50, but if your child attends Rosakote Primary School, it'd be around about $21.50, and that includes the transport costs. We do have, our coordinator has let us know that they do have spaces available, which is very rare for our after school care to have spaces available. So if you are in the area and you are wanting or looking for after school care and your child goes to Norton or Rosakote, we do have spaces available. So please, yeah, get in contact with us, Facebook, give us a call, pop in to see us. You're more than welcome to pop in to come meet our coordinator and the staff for our after school care program and kind of just get a look at what the program looks like. We've noticed, you know, a few families do that to kind of ease the child into after school care, and it looks like it's been a great transition for some of the new babies that we've had come into that space. So please get in contact with us. Also, if your child's attending our after school care, you do get the update quickly on when holiday program becomes available and open to enrollment. So first in, first serves, because you guys know our holiday program does fill up very, very quickly. You do have to get in quickly. So get into our after school care, which gets you into our holiday program too. So that's a good program. Our kids love it. Well, I know my kids love it.
1: Nice. The other thing that we have here at the Worcester Community Centre is our fruit and veggie picks, and again, what Regan said before, but they are $15, the equivalent of spending $30 at your supermarket. But for over 40 years, this community centre's done like weekly fruit and veggie co-op, has provided access to fresh produce while helping everyone save by buying in bulk. So for 40 years.
0: 40 years, man, that's crazy.
1: But every Wednesday, you'll see some volunteers packing bags at the front of the centre on a really dry day. If it's wet, they're inside doing it, but they are making at least 130-plus bags on that Wednesday. They're just volunteers coming in to put food together for you at a very cheap price, which is the $15. So there's no need to order. Just drop it on Wednesday between 11 and 5:30, and then the rest of the week just try and be here around 9 to 5:30 to come and pick up your bags.
0: We've got skinny jump modems that we give out to the community as well. You do have to be eligible for the skinny jump modem, and your address also has to be in an area where it is available for us to provide you a skinny jump modem. So if you are needing some help with some internet for home, looking for something that's a little bit more cheaper, with no contracts, and you can top up as you go, I would get in contact with our centre, whether it's through Facebook, popping in, giving us a call, asking to meet with Nahuya to discuss skinny jump modems, or you may be lucky enough that if our amazing receptionist staff is available and free, she may be able to get that sorted for you. So if you are eligible, this is for families with children in low socioeconomic communities, people with disabilities, migrants and refugees with English as a second language, Māori and Pacific youth, offenders and ex-offenders, seniors and people living in social housing. So if you meet or you fall into any of those categories, get in contact with us if you don't have any internet, and we can see what we can do for you. But just remember that your address has to be in an area that it allows us to give you a modem, because what happens is, if you aren't able to get a modem, it just means that there's too many houses in your one area that has modems that are attached to that tower there, so we can't actually give you one. So just be mindful of that. That's the only reason we would say no. There's not really any other reason we would say no. It's just that we can't actually give you a modem if that is the case, if there's too many in the area. So just be mindful of that. You can check that yourself if you want to before you come in and see us. All you do is you head to the Skinny Jump website, type in your address, and it will let you know if we can give you one or not. So you can do that research before you come and see us or anyone that provides Skinny Jump modems.
1: We also have 50-plus events, activities and bus trips. There's luncheons, bus trips, and we also have the Woolly Club. But the luncheons offer a great chance to meet and socialise and connect with others. They're held on the second Friday of every month at 12 p.m. Each gathering features a new theme, and best of all, it's just free. Come and join the fun and enjoy the meal in the community. Welcome to bring a plate of kai as well. The bus trips are organised. There's about 3 to 4 bus trips in the year, and they're always well attended. These trips offer a fantastic opportunity to get together for a day filled with fun, food, travel and great company. The costs do vary depending on the trip, wherever you guys might go, wherever the 50-plus group might go. But you can join in the adventure next time. You just have to

0: pretty much you just have to get in there quick because numbers do kind of build up. Yeah. And I do notice that if the buses get full, they tend to try and fill up cars now, so and fill in the vans.
1: Yeah, that's true.
0: So it's kind of like getting quick, first in, first serve. But they also have a Woolly Club, bring your own projects or simply just enjoy creating with others. Part of it is their own craft group. And it's a great way to unwind, learn new techniques, and share ideas in a relaxed and friendly environment. Whether you're an experienced crafter or just a beginner, you're welcome to join us. Come and have fun with the fellow craft enthusiasts on Wednesdays, 10 a.m. to 12 p.m., and it's free. And after most of those stuff as well, because they have the walking group on Mondays, and everyone just pretty much hangs around a little bit after then and has some coffee.
2: Yeah.
0: Some tea and coffee.
1: We've got our Hamilton West Network meetings, which happen, they're kind of like every couple of months because we share the load amongst all of the other different communities. So these network meetings are a really good chance for our community to meet with networks, individuals, organisations, key stakeholders from various community-based sectors that work in our community. So it's kind of a good idea to meet and greet on who's in the area. Maybe you can get some help. But this happens on a regular basis and is open up to the community to attend. So these are the dates that we have for 2026. So we've got Monday the 2nd of March, Monday the 4th of May, Monday the 13th of July, Monday the 7th of September, and Monday the 9th of November. And these are held from 1 p.m. to 2:15 p.m. here at the Western Community Centre. And if you need further information or would like those dates to be sent to you so you can add them into your calendar, please just get in contact with our manager, Neil, and that's neil.holland@wcchamilton.org.nz to get all of that information. There's also networking and hot drinks after the meeting has finished so that you can meet and greet everybody that's there.
0: We've got Laughing Yoga on Tuesdays, 9:30 a.m. to 10 past 10 a.m. I know it's a random time, but they go a little bit after 10 because they have like a little bit of a debrief. But children are welcome to attend with parents. So they are allowed to attend, but as long as they're with parents. And it's free to attend, but it's hosted here at 46 Hyde Ave at the Western Community Centre. I would say get along to it. All ages tend to get something out of it. Our youth have done it. They've come out happier. Sometimes their days have been a little bit different because of it. And I know that our older generation, they go through it and do the laughing yoga, get plenty out of it as well, and gives them something for their day.
1: We've also got our Norton Community Collective, which is a newly formed community group. I think that formed last year. They meet the first Thursday of every month at 6:30 p.m. at the Western Community Centre. It begins with tea, coffee and kai, and then you guys go into a locally led korero, utilising local relationships, strength, and connections to better our community and common spaces together. So, come and join our Norton Collective Community Collective. They've been doing some really cool stuff in our area and getting amongst our shared spaces like our mall and the area that surrounds that. And that happens every Thursday, the first Thursday of the month at 6:30 p.m. So come on down to the centre and get amongst the new Community Collective group. We've also got Hambats, which is, we've had this fighting game tournament happening here at the centre for years now. So it's the Hamilton's monthly fighting game tournament. Come over to our centre, come grab one of our booklets, or get in contact with Hambats, or scan the QR code to figure out what those dates are. But you can, it's all games welcome, bring your own setups and controllers. And I do know that we've got so many of our locals that still come to this Hambats, and I've heard that it's actually really quite cool, so I wouldn't mind actually coming to have a look at it. But if you're into the, you know, fighting game tournaments or wanting to get up with your friends and fight with your friends in that, bring them down, bring it all down, challenge the local legends, and yeah, get your gaming going.
0: It's I see them playing Tekken. Ooh. And Super Mario Smash Bros.
1: Oh,
0: it gets pretty intense.
1: I can imagine.
0: And I've been in there and I enjoy watching it. But it's just funny how, like, it's a, like, the gaming community, how big it is. Like, if you look at the world stage, people are gathering together in teams. Mm-hmm. Like, they've got their own clans, is what they call it.
1: Oh, wow.
0: Yeah, and imagine their own iwi.

0: Yeah, hey, pretty
1: their
0: much.
1: Their own iwi of gamers and gamers inside the iwi, and all really good at something. But very rarely do you see them play like the mainstream games that are out right now. But like,
0: would mainstream be like Fortnite?
1: Fortnite. Oh, okay, yeah, yep. I think they might have it on every now and then, just for some, you know, some people hang out. But I tend to see like fighting games in there, you know, because that's like that's a technique.
0: Yeah.
1: Stuff that things that you can. I don't know. Yeah, I see them, and I see different controllers.
0: Yep.
1: And I've been there a couple of times because my brother goes to the Hambats.
0: Mm-hmm.
1: And he's actually pretty good at it as well. He's been on done some national stuff, like New Zealand stuff.
0: That's so cool.
1: I don't know if you're into that stuff and you think you could go far. I reckon try Hambats, see where you're at in terms of like skill level.
0: Mm.
1: And then, because some of those guys that are there do go to like national level and go and play.
0: Well, even if you're into just gaming in general, head over them. You might find something, a new love for something in that space too. Cool.
1: Yeah, hold up. Well, so that's Hambats, and this is held here at 46 Hyde Ave at the Western Community Centre. Another thing that we love to do here at the Community Centre is plant trees, and for over a certain amount of time, we've planted fruit trees in our community since 2012.
0: Mm. I was 2012. One of the. Yeah, I got one in 2012. And my Fijo tree is crazy.
1: So there's over 3,362 fruit trees planted in 617 homes. Let's get that number right. 617 homes. There's 475 in our public spaces.
0: Wow.
1: Which in the parks, like we've got, if you've been down to the community centre and you've been out to the park, you might see down the fence lines like some Fijo trees, there's some, I think, mandarin trees on the other side as well.
0: Yep.
1: And then some other parks, there's other fruit trees that we've planted in areas as well. One time we had someone move into the community and she brought in some Fijos, and then she said that she went to her neighbor's house and asked if they wanted some Fijos, and the neighbor said, no, we've already got Fijos. So she went to the next neighbor and she's like, oh, we've already got Fijos. And then everywhere she went, no, we've got Fijos. And she was just so surprised that there are just Fijos at almost every single house.
0: Yeah.
1: And she's only just moved there, and she's like, wow, there's heaps of Fijos. So she's just overwhelmed with how many Fijos are in her yard. And she's gone to every other house, and I think she's noticed that everyone else is overwhelmed by all the Fijos that they've got as well.
0: Yes.
1: So heaps of the trees in our community have just been planted by people from the community centre, mm-hmm. and this program from the Fruit and Trees in Homes program that has been created here at the Western Community Centre. So again, the Fruit Trees in Homes project took root in 2012.
0: Yep.
1: And since then, there's been a large amount of trees planted. I know not too long ago, myself and some youth planted a whole heap of them around,
0: mm-hmm.
1: and some of them only just growing fruit.
0: Yep.
1: So you can just tell over the years that this person that's just moved into the community, overwhelmed with all the Fijos, how long ago that tree must have been planted.
0: Yes. Right? Yep.
1: And yeah, maybe 5 years ago we planted these trees, some trees in some homes, and they're only just fruiting now.
0: Mm-hmm.
1: So yeah, over a long period of time, these fruit have just come to life, and people are returning them to the community centre, which is fine, which is part of the whole co-op and giving back to the community, right? So we wanted to try and create, Neil wanted to try and create healthier homes,
0: mm-hmm.
1: Fruit right at your back doorstep.
0: Mm-hmm.
1: And now if you are overwhelmed, we don't mind if you drop them back off to the centre. So you bring them down to the centre. Kids come in here all the time, mm-hmm. looking for food, looking for fruit, and they just take a whole heap of them with them.
0: Yep.
1: And I know that when people drop them off, they just, they're gone straight away. So it goes to a good cause. So thank you very much if you're the person dropping them off.
0: It will take Fijo loaves as well, if you want to make us a Fijo loaf.
1: Yeah, if you want to just bake something with them, then you can drop them off.
0: Yeah, definitely. We've also got Note to Self Mental Wellbeing Support Group. And this happens every Thursday. Excluding the school holidays, you don't need to register, you just need to turn up, and there's no cost to this group. So this support group helps people if you live with depression or anxiety. Are you feeling stuck in life or feeling a little bit lost? Do you look in the mirror and don't know the person that's looking back and you just want some support? This group is designated and designed for you, with people that are on a similar journey.

0: journey. The guy that runs it, Andre Jackson, is absolutely amazing. And I feel like a lot of the tips and tricks he gives in these supports groups are real life tips and tricks. They're not just, you know, from a book that's been just kind of printed. These are lived experiences, and he's absolutely amazing. So if you would like to have further information, please get in contact with us or head over to our website or to our Facebook page. There is a little poster with the Note to Self support group, which has Andre Jackson's contact details on there. So if you want further information, head over to our website, get in contact with us, or pop in to come grab this book to get some further information about the Note to Self mental wellbeing support group.
1: There's a free service here every Monday, 10 a.m. to 12 p.m. They're drop-in sessions, no appointment needed. Again, at 46 Hyde Ave, it's a free service. And it's just around, like, do you need help with your phone, any of your electronics? Are you confused by your phone, laptop, or apps? And these people are just here to help you, and it's at your pace as well. So what they can help with is using your smartphone and tablets, laptops and computers, apps, emails and photos, internet, anything online, forms, video calls and settings, general questions, anything just around all of that stuff that you might need. I know a younger people might be sort of, but for our older generation, it might be a little bit tricky trying to like balance what like the electronics stuff that you have. Mm. And I know for myself at my age, when there's a new update on my laptop and I'll go and check it out, I'm like, oh, what's this new thing? And young people are like, oh, didn't you know that this was this? And I was like, oh, okay then.
0: Yeah, cool. I feel you.
1: So, if you're having trouble, every Mondays, 10 a.m. to 12 p.m., their drop-in sessions, no appointment needed. Again, 46 Hyde Ave, the Western Community Centre.
0: Awesome. So we've got also tables and chair hire. We've always speak about our table and chair hire because we've done it for such a long time. But you can do a pickup on a Friday, drop back Monday. We've got chairs for $3, tables for $7, and there is a $50 bond required for the tables and chairs. So if you are also wanting to look at hiring like really, really large quantities, the bond will increase. But please also get in contact with us to make sure we will have that stock available on the date that you're requesting. There has been times that we've had to let you know that we don't have enough tables and chairs because we've had a massive order go out. So please just be mindful, get in contact with us, let us know. They're handy as, they're foldable tables, easy to put away and easy to carry. But yes, come in, hire some tables and chairs from us. But I think that is everything from us, and that is us.
1: Oh, before we jump off, just know that we've got computers to use in our foyer. Mm-hmm. We've got free phone usage, no number to dial out. And if you just want to hang out, we've got couches in our foyer as well. If you need any special or any extra info, please go and see our receptionist and they'll point you in the right direction. Or we can help you with Google and stuff like that. And if you just need a tea or coffee or somewhere to just hang out, feel free to come and hang out in our staff area. But that's us for today. That's Out West Radio signing out. We'll catch you next time.
0: See you.

0: He aha te wā. Ko te whitu karaka I te ata. It's 7 a.m. Today is Saturday, or in te reo Māori, Rā Horoi. Sometimes you'll hear the word hatare, but that's a transliteration of Saturday. The correct kupu or word is Rā Horoi. Give it a try. Rā Horoi.
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2: Yes, Trevor.
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1: Okay, then. Right across Aotearoa, New Zealand, it's
4: Susie and Friends.
2: 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Kia ora e hoa. I'm Susie Cato.
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2: Today, in a totally fantabulous Susie and Friends, we talk to Tamariki just like you. Bowden is back to tell us about the book Don't Scare the Dentist. And we have fun facts about cartwheels. 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Maybe you can do a cartwheel. 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
1: Plus, we have Loopy Tunes, Magic Toothies, and Spellodies. They're all in the mix.
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0: and a cool story from Tonga, the flying foxes of Kolowai.
1: Oh, that's the email alert.
0: It's from 7-year-old Yune. Kia ora, Yune. It says, "Hi, Susie. My name is Yune. I have another joke for you." Oh, cool. Are you ready, Trevi?
1: Ready, Susie.
0: How about you? Are you ready too? Oh, knock, knock.
1: Who's there?
0: Ice cream.
1: Ice cream who?
0: Ah, ice cream. I hope you like my joke, Susie. Bye-bye from Yune. Do we like Yune's joke, guys?
2: Yes, we do.
1: Ice cream. I love that.
0: Thanks, Yune. We're starting the music now with Levity Beat and Gabby Hollis. This is a song about Aotearoa, New Zealand's beautiful, clever, cheeky, native parrot, the Kea.

0: Levity Beat and Gabby Hollis. That's their new song, Kia. This is Susie and Friends with Susie Cato, Trevor, that's me, and Soundman Phil.
1: That's me.
2: Hey, do you know a good joke? Well, we would love to hear it if you do. We love sharing jokes and we love to laugh. So please send us your joke. It can be a knock-knock joke, it can be a question joke, or it could be a riddle. If you'd like to share your joke, why don't you send it in to us? We might tell it on the show. You can email Susie at susie.co.nz or message from

0: our website, suzy.co.nz. Go there and hit the button that says...
1: Say what?
0: And write your message in there.
2: A song from Suzy's show, You and Me, is coming soon. But first, let's listen to Bowden telling you about the book Don't Scare the Dentist.
3: Hi, I'm Bowden Ware. I'm 10 years old, and today I'll be reading the book Don't Scare the Dentist by Sam Smith and Darren Parton. This book is about Charlie, a super dentist that is scared about all his patients being glued to their devices. This is a comedy and a life lesson story about being on your devices too much. They call the screens an icky, sticky device. My favourite character is Charlie because he's the main character and very funny. He teaches us to be social and don't stare on your device. I like how the illustrator has drawn Charlie's face and his emotions. I think the illustrations are creative and a funny way to speak about learning and life lessons about being on your device. I think the vocabulary was very good and is very funny and creative way to tell a story. I think kids will enjoy this book because it's a comedy and a life lesson. Kids, they're learning, but they're also having a fun time. It's very entertaining. The myth about this book is don't steal your devices and not always the right answer through getting tough times. Talk to people, talk to your friends, hang out with your friends. This book is special to me because I didn't like the dentist, but now it made me overcome my fears of being scared of the dentist. I'm Bowden, and this was my review on Don't Scare the Dentist by Sam Smith and Darren Parton. You're really going to like the comedy in this book, so you should go find it.
0: It's our time.
1: Time for a Suzy song.

Sky Tower is so high. Are you building a tower too? Oh, look out. It's going to come tumbling down. But that's okay. We can build it up again. Build a tower with your hands just in front of you, one on top of the other. How high can you go?

0: comes tumbling down.
1: A minute or two ago, Bowden told us about the book Don't Scare the Dentist by Sam Smith. And just then, a song from Susie's show, You and Me.
2: Yes, that was a version of a song called Build It Up, all about building things up, like blocks or bricks or boxes, higher and higher to make something like a tower that gets knocked down again, so you have to build it back up. You can join in singing the song, and you can join in with the actions too. Building with your hands, one on top of the other, and getting higher and higher and higher until you can't reach anymore and your imaginary tower comes tumbling down.
1: This is Susie and Friends with Susie Cato.
2: That's me.
1: Trevor, that's me. And Phil.
3: That's me again.
1: Hey, we had a song request from the gardener, Farno. They love dogs, and they'd like a song about, yeah, you guessed it, a dog. So, for the gardener, Farno, we'll play that very, very soon.

0: gone to judge.
1: Good morning, Judge Julie.
2: Good morning.
1: Guess what? It's a foggy day in the Waikato.
2: Yeah, we're lucky. A little bit this morning, but no flights cancelled, I would think. All clear now.
1: So all cards have been played and turned over from the last round. No cards being played to the next round yet. And a player wants to look back at the last trick, and another player goes and says, no, no, no, you can't do that. Only the declarer can do that. So right. Who and what can happen?
2: Okay, that's a really good question because there's quite a few things that have gone wrong here. All cards have been played and turned over from the last round. The round is the sets of boards that we play in a move. So when the round ends, that's when the director is calling the move. We're playing the hand, okay?
1: Okay.
2: So all cards have been played to the last trick is what we want here and turned over. And no card has been played to the next trick yet.
1: Right, yes.
2: Right. One player wants to look back at the last trick and another player said, no, only the declarer can do that.
1: That's right.
2: No one at the table gets to tell other people at the table what the laws are without calling the director to come over and let them know what it is. We're in lots of situations where there are variations like revokes and other things where what appear to be different rulings made because of different circumstances. So one player wanted to look back at the last trick. They are allowed to look back at the last trick in their hand.
1: Any player?
2: Yeah, the last trick that they've played to, they can look at that trick.
1: Yes.
2: But they cannot look at anybody else's.
1: Okay.
2: So once you've turned the card over, you can't ask to see what happened. It is too late.
1: Right.
2: And there's nothing to do with declarer. Why should declarer be allowed to do something the defenders aren't allowed to? It makes no sense whatsoever.
1: Okay.
2: Okay. Because we're all playing the hand and we're all entitled to the same amount of failure of memory or needing to remember or whatever the case may be. Now, it might be our lead. We don't know if it's our lead with or whatever it is. We just have a look. That is fine. When we play to the next trick in progress, we can't go back during that trick and look at the last trick. This is in between tricks, to be really clear about that. When something goes wrong, everyone should call the director. So we go back. If we don't know the answer as a director, we have the law book, so we can go back and read the law. And when I was taught to direct, I got told to always carry the law book with me because it changes from you being a person giving a judgment to the book giving the judgment. And that can make quite a big difference in the way people react to you. It's sort of like having armour. So really useful to have the law book with you, which is why the old club director's exam, although open book required that you got to things quickly, because in these situations you need to be able to make a ruling quickly with the law. So,
1: I think that's a really good example, because when I was looking in the rule book, I looked under card, and then, now that you said it's tricks, I looked under tricks and it's right there automatically. So getting that name right is awesome.
2: Yeah. So the terminology, it's at the back of the book. There's an index about terminology because it's around the laws. We might use different wording as a player, and we've got to be really careful when we're a director that we're listening to the meaning and not what people are saying.
1: Yeah.
2: Okay. We had an incident in Auckland a while ago where somebody wanted a review of a director's decision and said a lot of things that were very hard to untangle, but the net result was that they wanted a review. They weren't having an argument. And there are things where we need to listen carefully to make sure that we're understanding what a player is saying to us because people don't know what to say. So, yes, they absolutely call the director. The people at the table very often don't know, or if they do know, it's because they've learned from somebody else that doesn't know. One of these things is like dummy can't revoke, which I got told years ago, and I couldn't find in any law book that I'd looked at where it said that dummy couldn't revoke. So someone's taken the revoke law, misread it, misinterpreted it, and then translated it across a large number of people.
1: Okay. So they all had the wrong information.
2: Yeah, so we all knew and we were all wrong.
1: Okay.
2: The question is, who can look and how do we remember who is on lead?
1: Yeah.
2: You can look at your last card. If your card is still face up from the trick that was played and you haven't played to the next trick, then ask to see the cards that were played to that trick. Just because your opponent decides that you'll take

0: too long and starts to play to the next trick. Doesn't say that you can't look at the last trick because they shouldn't be playing until you've turned your card over.
1: Oh, so if they do while your card is still face up, doesn't mean anything then because you can still ask them to...
0: If your opponent is trying to hurry you up is what is probably what that means, and there may be good reason for that because we don't have a huge amount of time to play each hand, all right? But if you have got your card up and you are thinking about asking people, what have you got, then you can do that. All right.
1: But the moment it's face down.
0: Once you turn the card over, that is it. You say to someone, oh, did you follow suit, and your card's turned over, they do not have to answer you, and they absolutely do not show you.
1: Ah, okay.
0: Now, the biggest issue that comes up with cards being turned over is when there has been a revoke somewhere, sometime, somehow.
1: Yes.
0: I get it with particularly with beginners and that because we're so busy teaching the rules to play, we're not really doing much else. So really importantly is no player can touch another player's card. The clearer can touch dummy in the course of the play, though we strongly recommend and prefer that they call the card from dummy. And it is in the clearer's best interest to do that because you lose track when you go between hands by having to touch things. Once you're turned over, you can't lean over and start moving the cards around, even if you're the clearer and your partner's dummy. You're not allowed to start riffling through the cards to see what happened or didn't happen in the course of trying to determine a revoke. Your opponents are not allowed to touch your cards or their partner's cards. And
1: well,
0: they
1: most
0: are not
1: times
0: allowed
1: that
0: to...
1: does happen is when the person doing the electronic scoring, they missed what the lead card was and they start turning it over. So you can smack my hands and say, don't touch my card.
0: When there's been a revoke, you don't get to start rearranging your cards.
1: Yeah.
0: And a director's nightmare, apart from the board being turned around the wrong way, is trying to untangle when there's been a revoke and going through the cards when somebody's decided to rearrange them.
1: Yeah.
0: The other thing that happens is other people pick up their cards and put the cards away, and now you don't even have the information.
1: Yes.
0: Right? Now, to a large degree, there will be equity coming in here about what occurred and what didn't occur, or you might be able to determine that it did occur. It's not the end of the hand because you've been called, and people should know better. So they can look at their last trick before the lead to make sure, like, declaring, am I on lead or is Danny on lead? Or the opponents. It's not just a declarer thing. So the defenders are allowed to look at the last trick that they played in their hand. Sometimes we need to. We have short-term memories. If we're concerned about a revoke or anything else happening, we call the director always. We don't have to own up to a revoke, but if we are concerned about a revoke having occurred, we call the director and we do not start fiddling around and moving cards. Okay. At the end of the hand, when we come to agree the score, we agree the score and then put away the cards. This is not waiting for the score to go into the electronic device. This is just agreeing that this is the score. When you get called to the table and one person in a partnership is arguing that they disagree with the score and the other person has put their cards away because they have agreed with it, then generally we're going to be happy that the score stands. I had one the other week.
1: Where it wasn't suspicious.
0: They couldn't have made the contract that was claimed. And 100%, it was just impossible. So I went back and talked to them about that. But there are a lot of things about the cards being there. So agree the score with the cards out, then you can put them away while the person is putting the score in the tablet. So player, if you've got your cards away, then the board can be moved on to the next table while East West move on, and then you can bring the tablet over to the next people. So there's a lot of stuff that we can do to speed play up in that area as well.
1: Alrighty. Well, thank you for that. Hopefully the big B can sort his connections out for next week and join us.
0: You know, being a farmer, you should be used to being outside in the cold.
1: You should be. That's right.
0: Okay, have a good week.

0: I bumped into Blair at the Sixers, and he said, "Oh, well, I will see you down in Dunedin playing the South Island Pairs." And I said, Yeah. He's playing with Jack O'Rourke.
1: Fisher and Jack James, he's talking about, listeners.
0: So for all of you from, let's say, Taupo up, you're going to have two people to follow. And whoops, people, sorry, but here's the last of our chat with Judge Julie about slow play. 7 minutes, Barry.
2: 7 minutes.
1: 7 minutes?
2: Yep. When you have multiple wards, you'll find that in general they will take less because you're not moving between them. But when you think of the fact that we used to play one ward a table and we played 6.5 minutes around, whereas now we play 7 minutes and we are still very, very fast in New Zealand.
1: The national coaching thing that we've got on at the moment, they're talking about people playing too quickly and that we should be, you know, international level or whatever, they should be taking 8 minutes aboard.
2: The thing about that is if we go overseas, I think we get 9 minutes or something behind screens per board.
0: Oh.
2: Screens take longer. So absolutely, you get given additional time having screens.
0: You I must admit, when we're playing in the Akarana tournaments on Tuesdays, like tonight, yeah. I'm often sitting there waiting and wondering what's going on behind us. And I keep looking at the lights to see whose turn it is. Two yellow lights up. Why haven't they done anything? Enough time for me to think, oh, why isn't it my turn yet?
2: So when you're behind screens, yeah. You don't know who's taking the time behind it. You might have an idea, but in general, you don't know who's taking the time behind the screen. So the lights will show up that for both of them. It's yeah. not about which one is taking time. It is about that it's behind the screen. So you don't know which person there has taken the time.
0: Okay.
2: Whereas normally, without screens, you can see it going around the table.
0: Mm.
2: So when it's behind the screen, you don't see which player is taking time by the lighting up of anything.
1: Actually, I reckon that one good thing about screens, like if you were playing bridge with the bailiff, Mariana, he yeah. definitely looks better behind a screen, I've found.
0: That's all we've got for you folks this week. Take care, and we'll see you at the tables.
1: Bye for now.
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2: 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And this time

0: time it's different. 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

0: Kia ora. Welcome to Connect with Community Waikato on Free FM 89.0. You're listening to Roseanne Murray, and I have with me in the studio today Emma Carroll, who is the Operations Manager for Know Your Stuff. Welcome, Emma.
1: Hi.
0: Hey, great to have you here with us today. Firstly, we're going to talk a little bit about who is Know Your Stuff. And then, very importantly, we're going to talk a little bit about the International Overdose Awareness Day that's coming up, and an event that you've got coming up here in Kirikiriroa, Hamilton, on the 28th of August. So if we can just, first of all, talk a little bit about Know Your Stuff.
1: Yeah. So... yeah, for those that don't know what or who Know Your Stuff is, we are a charity, and our kaupapa is about making sure that people don't come to harms around drug use. So way back in 2016, a lovely human by the name of Wendy Ellison was at a festival in a paddock. And this is at the time when synthetic cannabinoids were going around and there was a lot of fatalities involved. And Wendy's background, she's a criminologist. And had the thought of, okay, what do we do about this? What, people are dying, how do we fix this? Option one is go really hard on crime, which, you know, misuse of drugs has had many, many, many years to do such a thing, and that's not really having an impact. The other option is do nothing. And again, people are dying, that's kind of not good enough. So Wendy thought, okay, let's do a little bit different. How about we try to tell people what is in the substance? Can we find a way to tell people, find out what it is that they're taking, and let them know that information and see if they make good choices? And they did. So it started in a paddock back in 2016 and sort of evolved. In 2019, we got... was it 2018? I think it was. We got a Fourier transform infrared spectrometer, which is what I call a laser beam math machine. It's not quite laser beam, but it shines a infrared light through your drug sample and gives us a waveform reading and lets us know what is actually present in the sample you're about to take.
0: Yep.
1: And then we relay that to clients along with information about dosage and duration and onset and effects and what it can and can't combine with. And then fast forward to 2021, we became the world's first licensed drug checking service, which is pretty cool.
0: Wow, that is amazing for a little New Zealand.
1: I know. So it's a pretty impressive piece of legislation, and I'm quite proud of it. So now we are a free, legal, confidential drug checking service. And yeah, it's been a roller coaster, but here we are 12 years later.
0: That's, it's pretty incredible, isn't it? But it's really encouraging to hear that, you know, someone's looking at, okay, we're not going to get rid of the drugs, and we've tried all of the compliance out there, but, you know, how else can we help our people to stop dying, I suppose, and the long-term, I suppose, impact on health
1: out there.
0: And so whereabouts... Do people come to you? Do you go to the people? How does that work?
1: A bit of column A, a bit of column B.
0: Yeah.
1: So primarily, I guess the bread and butter and kind of how we were formed was within the festival scene. That was just because it's a concentrated area of people who might be partaking, whether it's alcohol, pharmaceuticals, or illicit drugs. But we also do community clinics as well. So we operate three clinics within the Waikato region. So we have a clinic in Raglan, a clinic in Hamilton Central, and then also a clinic out of the Needle Exchange. So you can find those clinics on thelevel.org.nz, so they have a calendar up there. And we also operate

0: nationally. So we've got a pop-up clinic in Bay of Plenty out in Tauranga, or sorry, in the Mount, and then Auckland, sometimes in Whanganui. Sometimes we'll do pop-ups in other little rural suburbs, but we've also got Wellington, Christchurch, Dunedin.
1: Yeah, you were telling me offline about how you described your wardrobe as in Hamilton.
0: Yeah.
1: But more often than not, you're not.
0: Yeah.
1: So obviously it's grown to now be a nationwide organisation.
0: Yes, and we've also got other partners. We've got the Roger Wright Harm Reduction Centre, so network. They've just changed their name from DISC, so I may have to quick a little thing in the notes.
1: Yep.
0: But, yeah, they operate continuous clinics within Canterbury, Dunedin and Wellington. And then we also have the Drug Foundation up in Auckland who have drop-in clinics in Auckland Monday to Friday.
1: Right.
0: So we've got some good coverage in the centres, but we're still, you know, rural health is always a thing we're working on.
1: Yeah, and so if an organisation is listening to us, which I hope they are, we have like a lot of community houses and different sort of organisations, community organisations across our greater Waikato Rohe. Can they approach you and look at holding a clinic or something like that?
0: Yeah, we do our best to form relationships with people who are, you know, connected to people who are using substances. So that's a big part of our role. One of our major principles is that we form good relationships with people in the space. So yes, absolutely. If you are involved with people who use substances, then absolutely let us know and we'll see what we can do.
1: Yeah, very vital that whole building those relationships, isn't it? And I think also too for those people that do use substances, may not be overly inclined in coming forward.
0: Mm-hmm.
1: And so I suppose if the setting is somewhere that might be familiar with them or they've got connections in other areas, it might make them more willing to come forward and to,
0: exactly,
1: to have be tested.
0: Yeah.
1: All right. That's good to hear. And, you know, I suppose, you know, from a funding perspective, you know, funders out there are all talking about, you know, are you able to clarify or demonstrate the impact that you're making out there? So is that something that you've seen, that there's potentially less harm, you know, has there been a reduction in harm or?
0: Yeah, so that's a really hard one to capture. So in New Zealand, we don't really have much monitoring in terms of hospital admissions and that side of things.
1: Mm-hmm.
0: So we get a limited view of what's happening. People will often report to us that they've had a harm incident surrounding a drug sample that they've brought to us, and we'll take that in, and that gets noted, scrubbed of any personal information and or any identifying stuff, but we kind of note it as like a little harm incident. But yeah, we don't really have much of a monitoring program at all within New Zealand, but what we have seen is, I'm going to start calling it the halo effect. So our drug market over the last 10 years, well, since 2020, since about 2020, the amount of adulterated substances has dropped steadily every year that we've been in operation, which is pretty cool. And that's seen across all parties, because people can't really get away with choosing New Zealand as a market to just get rid of bad product, because we find it and we'll let people know what it is, and often it will disappear again. So there's another element of safety that's not just the person in front of us, which is a really neat phenomenon, and I'm quite excited to start having some research published about it.
1: Yeah, most definitely. And so I suppose a lot of it is around, you know, from an awareness perspective, is you know, providing that factual information, you know, and making people just aware. You know, you're not going to stop them from probably using the substance, but being more aware of what's in those substances, and then they themselves might end up self-monitoring them, you know, what's happening in that space, isn't it?
0: And our whole service is agnostic. It's designed that way. You know, we're not here to tell people drugs are great, because they're not. But also, there's no point in saying drugs are bad, because people already kind of know that. So it's again, agnostic in the terms of like, cool, if this is what you're doing, we're going to meet you where you're at. What are your plans? What are you going to do? How do we keep you as safe as possible? So that works really well.
1: Yeah. And I suppose coming back to, you know, the whole purpose of

0: how do we help reduce the harm out there?
1: Yeah, exactly. Right.
0: So it, you know, the various events or festivals or whatever it is you go to, are you finding, you know, that you have got people that are coming forward and
1: they're
0: sort of quite open about that?
1: Yeah, so our testing numbers, we've, I think the last, I would love to look this up, but we test a couple thousand samples a year. So there is quite a lot of people that come through our service. I think the last count that I had that we've been operating, we'd done 24,000 samples. So it's quite a sizable amount when you think of how many people would come through with that sample. It's not just one person. It's one person and their friends or a whole friend group or, you know, the amount of education we've given to people filters through to various friend groups and overall people make good choices, and that's really, it makes me really proud.
0: Yeah, cool. And so just remind me, are the results of the testing instant, like people know straight away, or do you have to send them away to a lab, or how does that work?
1: Yeah, so typically it will have results within sort of 7 to 10 minutes.
0: Mm-hmm.
1: Sometimes if a sample is quite complicated or it's a novel detection, so the first time we've seen it in New Zealand, or it's very potent, so the active drug in it is quite small compared to the rest of the bulk filler in it, we may have to send it off for forensic analysis.
0: Mm.
1: So we work with Public Health and Forensic Science up in Auckland. They've got a siloed part that we, the drug checking orgs, go through, which is really cool. And yeah, they do forensic analysis on the samples that we can't quite figure out. So that takes a little bit longer. That can take up to a month to get results back. But typically, for the most time, it'll be, you know, 7 minutes. Or if there's a bit of a backlog, maybe half an hour to an hour.
0: Right. But hopefully you might be able to then tell that person, if, especially if you're at an event or something, that there's something dodgy about that one. Or actually it's the normal stuff that should be in it.
1: Yeah. And most people, when we do tell them it's not what they wanted, we'll give them advice on you know, what the effects are, and often if it's not desirable to them, we can dispose of it and they do choose to throw it out. So,
0: well, that's encouraging to hear.
1: Yeah.
0: And it's not quite like, you know, my limitation is watching border security on TV and when the lovely detective dogs sniff out a parcel and they open it and they put a little bit under some sort of little machine thing and straight away it tells them, yes it is or no it's not. It's a little bit more complicated than that, especially when you're trying to work out the actual ingredients, I suppose, inside
1: exactly, it. Exactly. And it's quite funny. I have a lot of people mention to me, oh, do you take the drugs off people even if it's bad? Nope, I don't want them.
0: That's not the point, is it?
1: No. So people come in, we'll tell them what it is. If they don't want it anymore, we can throw it away, but everything just goes back to the person who brought it in. You know, they're the one that own it.
0: Yeah, and that's fair enough. And because you want them, obviously, to feel comfortable to be able to come in and to know it's you're not the police and you're you know, sort of not looking down on them as such.
1: No.
0: So good way to try and encourage them to come in and get tested. So if we move on now, obviously we've got the International Overdose Awareness Day, internationally recognised on the 31st of August. You've got something that's coming up a few days before that, an event.
1: Yes, on the Friday, on the 28th. So we have our Overdose Awareness Day for Kiri Kiri Doa, and that is going to be at the Needle Exchange, which is at 16 Vialu Street in Hamilton. And it's 25 years since Pennington Institute, which is the person who puts on International Overdose Awareness Day, has been in operation. So International Overdose Awareness Day is a time to come together to reflect on people we've lost in the past, and also come together to find little solutions or little pockets of things we can put together to, you know, end overdose. It is quite a large problem within New Zealand. We lose about 3 people a week to overdose.
0: My goodness.
1: Which is actually a crazy amount.
0: Mm.
1: There's a number of ways that you can reduce your risk. So coming and getting your drugs checked, so we're drug checking there, is really useful for things like G-type substances, which there's kind of 3 main

0: ones that float around that all have slightly different onsets and slightly different dosages, but if you mix them up, it can go real sideways real quick. So we see a lot of overdose because of that mm-hmm. mix up. So we always encourage people who are taking G-type substances to come in and get it checked. Same with things like benzodiazepines, the illicit benzodiazepine market. Again, we have novel benzodiazepines, and the duration of those is quite different. So the risk is you take a second one and you haven't quite hit your half-life yet, and then you end up, yeah, overdosing on that. And same with opiates, so things like oxy. Again, just making sure that we come in and we get it checked, because we've got fentanyl testing strips, nitazine testing strips, benzodiazepine testing strips. And at the needle exchange, you can get access to naloxone, which is the opiate reversal medication, which is a life-changing medication. Highly recommend if you are around anyone who consumes substances or even has prescription, you know, morphine at home, just going into the needle exchange and getting a hands on a overdose reversal kit. And at the overdose event that we have in Hamilton, so that operates from 11 a.m. to 2 p.m. we will have a little barbecue going for people, so if you want a free sausage, come on over. We also will have drug checking, just some peer support workers who just work within the community anyway, who'll be there, their friendly faces. And the needle exchange staff will be there with naloxone kits, and also can do hep C testing and HIV testing if people want that as well.
1: Right, because that's a really good point. Those diseases are more prevalent amongst drug users, especially those using injections, I suppose. Yeah. Is that correct?
0: It can be a risk, yeah. If you are sharing needles, it definitely does increase your risk, which is why we'd always encourage people to get free and fresh needles.
1: Yeah, and is that where the needle exchange comes into play?
0: Yeah.
1: Right, so, and again, I take it it's all anonymous?
0: Yeah.
1: No need to write any names and addresses down or anything like that. You can just come in.
0: For things like the hep C and HIV testing, we need like limited information.
1: Yeah.
0: Just so that we can contact you for results. But the drug checking side of things is totally anonymous. We can't even collect, you know, gender or age demographic or anything like that. It's very, very clandestine.
1: Yep. Which you can understand, encourage people to come along, isn't it? They need to feel comfortable that Big Brother's not there watching them. Yeah.
0: And that's the thing. It's like, that's one of the points that we make consistently of why people don't access the service, is because drugs are still a crime. To have to have small amounts on you is still a crime. You are protected in our space, so police can't use your presence as a reason to search you. And they are actually surprisingly very supportive of our work, I think, because of the halo effect that I mentioned earlier. It's made quite a drastic change to our drug market, which has made it, you know, better for everyone in terms of that organised crime aspect of things. But yeah, again, trying to make sure that people feel safe and welcome to come in. We're not gonna snitch on you.
1: No, that's really good to hear, and I so agree. You know, we're not gonna stop substance use in my lifetime anyway, and probably not yours either, I'm sorry to say, Emma.
0: No.
1: But if we can do what we can to help reduce the potential harm out there and those statistics that you were talking about with the numbers that are dying of an overdose each week.
0: Three people a week is not, you know, it's not just three people, it's three people and their family and their friends and everyone around them. It's way bigger than, you know, three people. And that's, it's not something that we should be taking lightly.
1: Definitely not. And I think it's just fantastic of the founder of Know Your Stuff to actually, see that there's this opportunity out there and how we can sort of support our people and try and reduce, you know, the effects that substance abuse is having on us. And really good point you made. It's not just about the person themselves. Mm. It's about their village, their community, isn't it? Whether it's their family, whānau, or friends that are impacted by probably

0: with some devastating results out of that. So, and of course, I think the more other people out there, you know, are more aware, the more people they'll tell, and it snowballs from there, doesn't it? That, you know, we're not saying that you can't take drugs, but potentially it's make sure you know what you're actually taking. And dare I say it, you know, it just with technology and everything out there these days, it just seems to be, you know, we had just one or two basic substances out there, but now it's just escalated, hasn't it? And then what's in them and diluted and whatever else.
1: And that's, you know, the iron law of prohibition. It's a fun one, a fun phenomenon where the more you crack down on one drug, the more, you know, the scientists out there just make new ones. So it's just a game of whack-a-mole, and we're not very good at playing whack-a-mole.
0: No, and you feel like you're always in catch-up mode, don't you?
1: Yeah.
0: All of a sudden it's like, oh my goodness, something, you know, gets tested and it's like, never heard of that one before.
1: Yep.
0: It's like, okay, how do we actually now combat that going forward?
1: Exactly.
0: Yeah, most definitely. So question I have got for you is how did you get involved yourself?
1: Oh, my goodness.
0: You, if you don't mind sharing with us. You know, you're talking about all of these scientific words and stuff, and I'm going, blimey, you know, you'd have to be a scientist or something.
1: I am.
0: No wonder it rolls off your tongue so easily.
1: No, my background's in analytical chemistry. And I was at a music festival in Canada and came across the little Fourier transform infrared spectrometers in the paddock at this festival and thought it was the most ridiculous thing I'd ever seen. Because why would there be a lab at a music festival? And then I, went and had a yarn to the science team and they told me what they were doing and came back to New Zealand and reached out to Wendy and yeah, the rest is history. So I've been with them since 2019. And yeah, I love this space. Just it scratches the itch of science nerd and then also the itch of like taking care of people. It's like a perfect little hybrid.
0: And instead of being putting you in a box here, instead of just being, you know, stuck away in a lab somewhere, you're actually able to get out there in the big wide world.
1: I go to festivals and I stay up till exactly midnight.
0: And you get paid for going to festivals, no doubt. Or is this in a voluntary capacity?
1: It's mostly volunteer.
0: Right.
1: The person who's in charge of all the license at the festival is in a paid role,
0: right?
1: Because it's a lot of paperwork. But the crew that goes there is volunteers, which is cool. And we are always looking for volunteers. So if anyone's listening,
0: I was just actually going to ask about that. So if you know you're looking for volunteers, do you need to have some sort of qualifications or some, dare I say, some experience? And or how do you go about putting your hand up?
1: So you don't need any drug experience. That's definitely not a requirement. there are people who are, you know, lived experience, and they're always welcome. It's great for getting into networks of people. We are part of the community we serve, but for the most part, we train everyone on the job. Yeah, to volunteer for us, you don't need experience. You just need a good attitude and a non-judgmental attitude too.
0: Right, which is fair enough. So how would someone go about that? Is there a website or something that they can contact? Details?
1: Our org is called Know Your Stuff NZ. And there's a volunteer button. Our volunteer applications are currently closed at the moment, but you can email through to the volunteer@knowyourstuff.nz email address and just let them know that you're interested, and they'll put you on the wait list. And when we open our applications again, you'll get a little heads up that we're doing some training.
0: Right. It's a little bit like I'm quite involved in the sports sector, and I know with high performance sport, obviously there's all the drug testing that's done there, and I know a couple of friends of mine have actually ended up working in that space. They have said, well, it's a good opportunity to go along and watch the game. But then obviously there's all the work that happens behind the scenes after that.
1: And it's so funny that you mentioned drug testing because we always go by drug checking because we try to split the two, whereas drug testing is like, you know, the pee in a pot side of things, or take a blood test and then you're in the naughty corner, whereas us is like, bring your drug to us we'll check it, tell you what it is, and then you're free to go.
0: Yeah.

0: don't die.
1: No, that's so true. Yes, and it's probably a little bit more, I don't know, not serious, but the drug testing side of it is because, rightly or wrongly, they're making sure that people aren't trying to cheat as such and have banned substances in them. And whereas you're obviously looking at more providing a service.
0: Yeah.
1: And looking to, as you say, support people and help people out there. Yeah, I can sort of see how,
0: it's the same name, but it's different.
1: yeah, quite different. And you'd get, it's a whole different sort of probably feeling, isn't it? You know, you were talking about how it really just sort of like was sort of really hits that sweet spot for you. And it's the scientific analysis side of things, but also how you could try and help people going forward and reducing the potential harm, or not potential harm, the actual harm.
0: Yeah, the actual harm.
1: Out there, right. Hey, look, we've only got a couple of minutes to go. It's been really thoroughly entertaining listening to you. So if we probably just do another little plug for the event that's coming up here in Kirikiriroa, Hamilton.
0: Yeah. So, yeah, Overdose Awareness Day Kirikiriroa is on the 28th of August from 11 a.m. till 2 p.m. and that will be held at 16 Vialo Street at the Needle Exchange in Hamilton Central. We'll have some snackies, we'll have drug checking, we'll have overdose kits, so naloxone, and you can do hep C testing, HIV testing as well there as well.
1: Yeah.
0: And just be around people who know where to go, be able to provide information and education around drugs and substances and also what support is around.
1: Which is vitally important. So if you've got someone who's like, in a way, I'm sort of, how can I get myself, wean myself off this, you know, there's potentially someone there that you can just have a little chat to with without any sort of preconceived ideas.
0: Yeah.
1: Exactly. So,
0: and there's one more cool thing that I forgot to mention, actually, is the bridge will be lit up purple in honour of those that we have lost to overdose, which I think is quite special.
1: Yeah, which bridge is this?
0: This is the Fairfield Bridge.
1: Oh, yeah, the old Humpy Bridge.
0: Yeah.
1: Oh, yes, that one stands out. And is that on that day or is it?
0: On the 28th.
1: On Friday the 28th. Mm-hmm. So if you're driving across that bridge and you wonder why it's all lit up purple, it's in recognition of all those people that have been lost to substance abuse along the way. Oh, that's really, I think, quite... Yeah, great to hear that. All right. Yeah. Well, look, thank you very much, Emma, for coming in and having the chat with me today. So just to quickly remind everyone, Know Your Stuff, your website address is?
0: knowyourstuff.nz.
1: All right. So if anyone wants to know more about the awareness event coming up, or if you're looking to maybe interested in volunteering at some stage or any other information, just go along to their website and you'll be able to see lots of different sort of pieces of advice out there for you.
0: Yeah.
1: All right. Well, thank you very much. That's all the time we have for today.

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1: Listen to the banter on bidding, leads, and the stealing of kings.
0: What the heck?
1: We ask the hard questions. No subject is safe. Should you play bridge with your spouse?
0: Is there gender inequality in bridge?
1: How hot are you?
0: How hot are you?
1: It's like eavesdropping on someone's conversation.
0: A postcard from Scotland.
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0: Join us. 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

0: And I didn't write it all down, but that's their basic premise, is that they, they're saying, well, next election, we will work, we'll be prepared to either go in a coalition with the Nats or Labor.
1: Yeah, Hopkins is all.
0: And the Nats have already written, said, no, no, we don't want to go in with them. But, you know, the bottom line, what happens when the voters decide?
1: Of course. Then they'll change.
2: Yeah, they'll change.
1: Don't worry about it. They'll see reality.
2: We'll have a coffee at
1: the other. Hopkins has said that the door's open as far as Labor are concerned.
0: In actual fact, I think Labor and the Opportunity Party are probably closer together than the Nats.
1: Right.
0: The Opportunity on their promotion is I wrote it down because I was thinking. So they're saying that if they have to go in with National, they will give National a greener heart. In other words, a more environmental, conscious heart. If we have to go in with Labor, we'll savvy them up on business.
1: That's interesting.
0: Yeah.
1: Interesting switch.
0: But it's interesting. And it's a clever switch.
1: Yeah.
0: It's a very clever switch.
1: I tend to, my cringe gland tends to vibrate quite violently when I hear politicians use the word slick.
0: I'm just really
1: suspicious of politicians.
0: But I ask you what your opinion is, but I do think, generally, people in the Western world, they're a bit over the old neoliberal capitalist model and its ruthlessness.
1: So they're desperate for change. Proper change.
0: And hence the appeal that maybe Opportunity Party's got. And where it's coming from, there's, what's the name of the thing, Talbot poll. And they basically said, where's the support coming from? So they did a bit more drilling down in the poll. And 20%, basically, just over 20% came from ex-Nat voters, around 20% from Labor voters, potentially.
2: Yeah.
0: Even 10 or 11% from New Zealand First, and then from various others.
1: So across the board, age-wise?
0: Across the board, and 20% come from old tops originals.
1: Right. Oh, okay.
0: You know, which... But it just shows you, and it goes back, it's... People are sick and tired of the old let's have a turn and not changing anything.
1: Yeah, it's been for decades.
2: Yeah.
0: And it goes back, we were talking before, why don't people vote? Well, they see no difference, especially, and unfortunately, it is the difference if you're poor, and probably not so much if you're well off. But, so they're appealing that they're saying, well, we're going to look at things differently.
2: Right.
0: So,
2: we'll see, eh?
1: Yeah.
0: Wait and see. I'm not saying, but I'm just saying, that's a very slick, impressive, impressive leader.
2: I don't like the word slick that you make.
1: Yeah,
2: kind of reminds me of Hitler's hairstyle.
0: It's
2: slick.
0: But
1: car salesman.
0: Because I've said this before on air, but you know, it's like I look at this is how I see this sort of political layout. ACT doesn't give a toss about anyone else. The Nats pretend to care, but still doesn't give a toss about anyone else apart from their own grandchildren. Labor wants to care about everyone, but still wants to keep the status quo political. Economic system. New Zealand First wants to live in the 1960s based on race-based supremacy. The Greens care about everyone and everything, but don't quite have the economic acumen.
1: Well, they seem to be a prime candidate to link up with top.
0: Yeah, Te Pāre Māori, Māori for Māori, so they're doing similar on the other side as New Zealand First. And
2: Not as bad.
0: Yeah, and top is looking, saying, well, think outside the square, but... It's still which way will the wind blow that?
2: I think outside the square. Yeah.
0: But anyway, that's why they're growing in support. And that's what I like about MMP. And I don't know about you guys think, but I like MMP. It doesn't shut the door out from different thinking.
2: Is that a fair comment?
1: Yeah, it's fair.
2: You know,
1: but it doesn't have to get a loony fringe because they can't do anything anyway.
0: Well, if you don't get in, you've got an idea and you run with it.
1: If they do, they can't form a coalition with anyone else. But democracy is spoken.
0: Well,
1: some people have been voted in, so they're in Parliament. They can try and push some of their policies, which might be on the fringe, but if they can't get any support from potential...
0: Well, the Alliance is a typical example.
1: It's not going to go anywhere.
0: Social credit was a typical...
1: Because people keep banging on. The trouble with proportional representation means the loonies get in. I said, yeah, but even if the loonies do get in, there's no guarantee, or doesn't necessarily follow, they're going to be able to push their agenda.
0: They might get one or two things. You know, we've got we've got now a loony right-wing government, you can say. You know, you've got...
2: That's an understatement.

0: First and National. Yeah. We're not quite sure who's running it, but, you know, it still functions. Our government still functions.
1: Well, you said the other week that we've had MMP for, what, since 1996,
2: isn't it? 93.
1: Stable governments?
2: Yeah, yeah.
1: No government's been brought down because of lack of confidence or whatever.
0: Not just things we like all about what the governments have done, but that's life.
1: Yeah, but there hasn't been a crisis. There hasn't been a...
0: We're not seeing like
1: constitutional
0: Italy.
1: Crisis, yeah,
0: and even Italy's calmed down a bit. But
2: the years, yeah,
1: in Germany, you've got the Alternative Workers Party. For,
0: But I just go back. I just think people are. There's obviously, and fortunately, enough people are looking around, going, "We're sick of this." Just having turns type of political system.
2: Yeah, that's what you were saying, Fred. Yeah, and that's falling off support of the main parties.
0: Yeah, and you've seen that in the polls, and even some of the other polls
1: suggesting picked up by parties who are pushing for a more sustainable form of government, you know, economics and all the rest of it.
0: Yeah,
2: so people feel included.
0: Yeah,
2: because what we've got is people are feeling excluded. That's
1: where you get a rise in antisocial behaviour.
0: Yes, because you're not invested in the community, so you are going to go do vandalism, you are going to pull out brake trees, you don't give a toss, because no one gives a toss about you.
2: Yeah, opportunity want to change to the tax system.
0: They do want a big changes in tax system. Closer to the election, all the parties will round on them. Maybe not the Greens. But I would say the mainstream parties will go, ooh, these guys are threatening to change the status quo.
2: Oh, yes.
0: And I personally think if we keep going on the same economic system, we're going to end up with a few hundred families owning everything.
1: That's what they want.
0: Of course. And then there'll be the wannabes who think they're going to be rich, who will back them politically. Mm-hmm. Yeah. And then there'll be this mass of people who are poor.
1: Yeah.
0: You know? Mm. Yeah.
1: I'll
0: come down to my house and have a look. I looked at the site and thought, it was impressive.
1: Some money's been put into it. Interesting, eh?
2: Yeah. But it comes back to what you talked about under the change to the electoral system or what the council were planning to do. There needs to be an overhaul around participation in voting, a huge overhaul.
0: Because
2: that's why it's been able to go from one cheek to the other cheek, basically, isn't it?
1: Yeah,
2: what
1: because
2: you're saying
1: that bulk of people don't participate.
2: Yeah, but and that's why, you know, we'll give you a turn, then we'll give you a turn, then give you a turn.
0: But when you get your rate, I'm just thinking outside the square here, when you get your rates demand, have that linked into with the voting time.
1: You could do it.
0: Surely there's somehow we could do that. Because everyone looks at how much rates they've got to pay. And, okay, people who rent don't, but the landlord gives that excuse when they put the rent up. So, you know, there must be ways we can do it that people makes it a bit more to the front of what their daily lives.
2: Yeah.
0: Maybe.
2: Maybe, yeah.
1: You can try.
0: Yeah. But think outside the squares. Try and think, okay, what are we doing here? You know, how do we get 75% of the population who are eligible to vote, you know, who don't vote, how do we get most of them to vote?
2: This number here,
0: 440,000
2: remain unregistered ahead of the election deadline.
0: Oh, that's a general election, yeah.
2: Yeah.
0: And that's Māori.
2: That's just Māori. What about European? What about New Zealanders? What about them? It's quite, it's a serious issue, our electoral system.
0: Yeah.
1: And getting back to opportunity, well, Hipkins saying the door's open to them as far as they're concerned. Mm. He made it clear that parties Labour couldn't work with and the rest was up to New Zealanders.
0: Yeah, which is a good answer. It's a fair answer, you know.
1: Yeah, he deflected questions about Te Pāti Māori and opportunity by saying he would detail which parties could and couldn't work with before the election.
2: That's what the poll was. Was a News Varian poll which I picked up on around the fall in support for the main parties.
0: Yeah, I saw that too.
1: The Taxpayers Union had the Courier poll said that Labour tumbled to 27.8.
2: Yeah,
1: Opportunity. This was on Thursday this week. An opportunity had risen to 6.1.
2: Yeah, then because
1: then another poll they were up to 8%, which I think you mentioned.
2: Yeah.
1: Labour was back up on 30%.
2: Yeah, that's
1: the polls fluctuating backwards and forward.
2: Yeah, yeah, and it basically said, translated the seat on the new One News Varian poll, Labour would have 38, National 36, the Greens would claim 15, ACT 11, Opportunity 9.

0: in New Zealand first 10.
1: Mm.
2: Yeah.
0: And the poll also assumes Te Pāti Māori will reclaim all 6 seats, but yeah, that could be debatable.
3: Yeah, because yeah. Labour might take those,
0: aren't they? Yeah, quite possible. I could see them taking this what the one.
2: Well,
0: here.
2: We don't know how Māori will think, but they could go, no, there's too much shenanigans going on in Te Pāti Māori.
0: Yeah.
3: It's a shame because they've kind of shot themselves in the foot.
2: Well, it doesn't help. People look like...
3: Well, it seems to be a lot of bickering personalities.
2: Well, and it's like the National Party coup attempt, you know.
0: Yeah.
2: It unsettles people. People like solidarity, you know. And
3: especially when you get close and close to
0: the election.
3: You want to be sure these guys are stable.
2: Yeah.
0: And even the people prefer Prime Minister stuff.
3: Yeah.
0: Luxon's only 17.
3: Yeah.
2: And, yeah, he's not... Even Nats that I know, they go a lot. And you're right, Mick, what you said is absolutely right. Didn't matter. They'll still vote Nat. They're not going to change because they don't like the Prime Minister.
3: Yeah.
2: But they're still having this dream about John Key.
0: Yeah. And you can go back to the article I said about the opinions of certain MPs in that article. And you think, well, who else supported Pink?
2: I wouldn't have just done it on his own.
0: No, not a lone wolf. No, I wouldn't see him do that. No.
2: So.
0: I think there's other names that's quietly hung him out to dry. It's probably a good analogy of it.
2: Yeah.
0: Yeah.
2: But that's humanity. That's we all tend to go, you know, you go along with the flow and then suddenly you think, oh, finally you jump over the other side of it. It looks like that's where the drift's going, you know. It can happen, you know.
0: Yeah. What else, Mick?
3: This one's asset privatisation. Won't be any surprise to you guys. Asset privatisation has made life more expensive.
2: Oh, has it?
3: Yeah, this is a public assets article written by Dieter De Bonny, who I've never heard of. A coalition of unions, community groups and researchers are blasting out of the blocks on a mission to push back on what is seen as the creeping and accelerating privatisation of public assets. The group called Public Futures Aotearoa supports keeping assets and services under public ownership and control, and says it works as critical as ever in the lead up to the election, when assets have been sold and many more are on the chopping block. And Public Futures Aotearoa contends that public ownership of assets saves money, protects workers, and delivers better services. Moreover, it says privatisation often hasn't worked. Privatisation advocates promise efficiency, innovation, and competition, all while reducing government debt, which we know is a load of hog's wash. But the historical record tells a different story, that privatisation makes life more expensive, erodes workers' rights, and reduces service quality. Yes, I agree with that. They give the example of Kiwi Bank. The report points out the big four Australian-owned New Zealand banks built their dominance by acquiring public and community-owned institutions during the 1980s and 90s, and together now generate $10 billion a year in profits, with some of the highest profit margins in the OECD. Kiwi Bank was created to challenge this, but a commercial mandate and constrained access to capital has undermined its effectiveness. The current proposal to partially privatise Kiwi Bank would entrench this problem, and it goes on and on and on.
0: It's an interesting...
3: Yeah, very good article.
0: Good you raised that, because a couple of work colleagues had received their water rates bill.
3: Oh, my landlady too.
0: Yeah, did you? And they both live in Hamilton East.
2: Okay. They've had water rates bill.
0: Yeah, they received it. Yeah,
3: $10 a week. Because I thought they were introducing water meters, but this is something to do
0: with... Water meters, yeah. Water rates. Yeah,
2: it's going to be a separate. Rates. It's going to be a separate entity.
0: Water rates, yeah.
2: Yeah, and so they haven't got the meters yet.
3: No,
2: but
3: it's going to cost them. Fortune.
2: Whether the entity's already up and running.
0: Yeah, so
2: sounds like it.
0: Because I thought there was supposed to be a sort of like a trial run of a certain area.
2: They've done Ham East.
0: But then the two colleagues that I know, one's our finance person, and she sort of said, well, it's kind of based on the capital value of your home, how much they charge per annum.
3: Right, yeah.
0: Basically they're both saying the same thing, but they were saying the same price per annum, 1,400 and something. But I was thinking, well, given what you had said, Mick, about asset privatisation, I said the problem with this thing is if further debt, council needs to pay back debt.
3: Or change of ideology.
0: Ideology. Yeah. The water meter thing, company, could be potentially flicked off, like what's happened in England.
2: Or the airport.

0: probably got like Thames Water in London.
1: Yeah.
0: Mm. So the profits go to the shareholders and infrastructure is just ignored.
2: We haven't had any. I looked at our I looked at Tenno and what it was proposing, but didn't tell anything, say anything about Hamilton West at all.
1: Okay. Whether it's going to be rolled in or whatever, but the meters aren't in yet, apart from the test one. So whether or not they've said, and let's face it, on your general rate demand, it always goes, right, your rates are X, and it includes services, water. And gives you the percentages that it goes towards. So whether or not they may sounds like they may be splitting that off already inside your general rate bill. But eventually, of course, it'll be a separate rate bill.
2: So this is a so-called
1: separate company.
2: So Tenno said this on a couple of days ago. Rates and water invoices on their way. Hamiltonians have started receiving their new look rates and water invoice. Payments are due 3rd of September 2026.
1: Okay.
2: And it says read more about the combined invoice.
1: I did see the headline. I didn't read it.
0: It's the 1st of September.
1: Yeah, it could be too. Around there.
2: Yeah, so we haven't received it. Yeah.
1: Okay.
0: Anything that smacks of privatisation.
2: Yeah, it would be a classic entity to be privatised.
0: So you can set it up so you can keep it in public, but then by the same day you can set it up so, we can just switch to private.
2: Yeah, and just hock it off.
1: And let's face it, there's always the court, we can't afford, so we have to sell our assets.
0: That's a cash cry.
1: Yeah, of course it is. Yeah. But isn't it, Mick and I were talking on the way here, Mick was talking about one of his clients was getting healthcare from I won't name the company, but whatever. So they were providing, so the state pays, so the client's getting care, which is great. But that's done by a private operator who then contracts to the state.
2: Yep.
0: Or the hospital
1: who gets paid for by the...
0: But rather than the hospital have it in-house...
1: Care facility.
0: To go out in the community, they'll spend more on contracts.
2: Mm.
0: It's just bizarre.
1: And I know that's still the way it is, but it's like you're putting the middle, it's like the profit for the water companies. You're putting a profit ideology in there. And the person who's made that company up, they're not working for $23.50 an hour.
2: No.
1: They don't want to do that at all. No, they're for profit.
2: Maybe a little times.
0: As much as they can possibly squeeze.
1: Yeah.
2: Times two or three.
1: But the healthcare actually at the front counter, they'll be getting paid very similar to, if not the same or worse, than if it was done by the state.
0: I said, when I was a community support worker, I was on a certain wage, but the agency was picking up twice that.
1: At least.
0: For my services, I was getting half.
1: They charge you out as a labour unit, and they charge you out.
2: They line the pockets, eh?
1: It's interesting.
0: Beware privatisation.
2: Yeah, as you're saying, I found one article that was of deep interest to me. Mm-hmm. I don't know if you saw it. Here it is. It's to do with Chris Bishop again.
0: Oh, him.
2: Obnoxious little man. But Chris Bishop blocks Gisborne Council's plan to tackle forestry / and erosion. A decision by the minister responsible for RMA reform, Bishop, to refuse a plan to urgently tackle destructive land use practices in Gisborne has been labelled indefensible by a local environmental group.
0: He refused to tackle the destructive
2: practice of forestry /
1: So he's had a recommendation and he's
0: going against it.
2: No, and he's just, they said no, basically.
1: Which who's saying no? Chris Elder?
0: He's going against the recommendation.
2: The recommendation, the Gisborne District Council, which was behind the plan, was similarly unimpressed, saying the 7 months it's taken Bishop to make his decision was disappointing.
1: Yeah.
0: So what is...
2: You could read into the fact is he got interest in the forestry industry?
0: So has Mr Bishop come up with an alternative idea?
2: No, that didn't seem to be at all.
1: Oh, did he say why he'd refused it?
2: No, I don't think he ever gave a reason.
0: Just said no?
2: No, he just blocked it.
1: Okay. And what is there recommendations in there?
2: No, I only just took the first part of the article out.
1: Okay.
2: So nothing.
1: So in other words, it's not going anywhere. It's sort of log jammed, pardon the pun.
2: Yeah.
1: Oh, I like that. It's quite
2: beautiful. My way of thinking was, has he got shares or interest in the forestry industry?
1: Whether he has that or whether he has just people in the support base of the National Party.
0: Lobby group.
1: Lobby groups are very powerful.
2: Yeah.

0: They're probably loaded with national light type people.
1: Yeah.
2: Can be.
0: Yeah. So
1: it's disappointing because I mean
0: that is disappointing.
1: So the problem's not going to go away. In fact, it's probably going to get worse.
0: It's one of the worst things that they've ever done is to. With this, you know, these big land holdings that were big runs.
2: Planted up in trees.
0: Yeah, covered in trees. Yeah, it was the worst thing they ever did.
1: Was it the last year had a problem with floods and some of that slash got carried down
2: to the beach and all that?
0: Yeah, it was a couple of. Gabriel and
1: there's tons of it.
0: Yeah, about 3 years ago. And cyclones,
1: so
0: hail.
1: He's basically adopting, putting a head in the hole in the sand, just to let it go away.
0: Yeah, or I think there's probably more money in forestry.
2: Yeah, it's just been smart. It goes back to what the Greens have been saying, and maybe the opportunity. I was saying, let's be clever about when our farming practices and
1: sustainable.
2: You know, okay, when we're growing, planting trees, have a margins of native forest on the edge that you leave alone, and that can stop some of the runoff and all that.
1: You know, into the equation at all. It just seems
2: some private forestry owners do that.
1: Yeah,
2: you're driving along in a car. Because I'm a bit of a greenie, I always look, and there's some great examples
1: in terms of a nationwide policy. Wanting.
0: It just beggars belief. I'd say in regard to that, we know it's been a major problem. It's sort of
2: the can has been kicked down the road. So
1: regulations wasn't the onus put back on private companies? They were supposed to.
2: That was sort of the idea.
0: Yeah,
1: but
0: The best solution would be to never have converted it into that into forestry in the first place.
2: Yeah,
0: but that's after the
2: and also it's hindsight because of course of course a lot of whether that's going to change with the price of honey, but of course a lot of the more recent sheep farms that have gone out of sheep have gone into honey, Manuka,
0: and
2: which is a native pioneer plant. But whether or not that'll create its own risk with fires, etc., because. You know, the honey producers don't really want a native forest. They want the manuka, which is native trees.
0: But you're creating, then they
1: also run the risk of getting those viruses that hit hives and parasitic.
2: But the whole East Cape has changed. Changed its whole. We were not just the East Cape, but New Zealand was a sheep farm.
0: Yeah, and that was
2: and now it's a. A slightly smelly dairy farm, but that's the reality of what's happened in the last 100 years. We've moved from sheep and cattle to basically a dairy farm.
1: Down of it.
2: Oh, way down.
0: Oh yeah. And the price
1: when I first came here, everyone was crying that it was a land of 70 million.
2: Oh yeah,
1: sheep.
2: Yeah, and we were called sheep shaggers for a long time. Yeah. And I don't know how they saw that.
1: I lived a sheltered life. I don't know what you mean.
2: Yeah, the Aussies. You still got Aussies, and you still, if you go into the rural areas, when I went over there, they're like, oh, how's the sheep? It's not bad.
1: I think it's dropped markedly. A bit lonely. The numbers have dropped markedly.
2: Big time. And if you want,
1: the
2: I'll
1: numbers
2: try and
1: have gone up.
2: Yeah. Dairy cattle especially, the herd's gone up through the roof. We have diversified and all that, but you need, like you're both implying, you need regulation, you need a state, and it's not just about the steep size for forestry, it's also about, we've drained a lot of our swamps. Swamps are sieves, flooding, there's all this sort of floodplains are actually there for a purpose originally,
1: That's the trouble. The argument for regulation is kind of shot itself in the foot because it was over-regulated.
2: Yeah, over-regulated and not worried about because of population. Mm. You know, when you don't, it's like anything. There's only one in the house.
1: When you start trimming back on regulations, where do you cut? Where do you draw the line?
2: Yeah, yeah.
1: And the regulation must be for health and safety, for environment. Mm-hmm.
2: Yeah.
1: It's
2: the repercussions, ripple effect, on lots of things we do. Everything
1: and
2: we
1: it'd
2: do.
1: It'd be nice if our economy was a sustainable one.
2: Exactly.
0: Yeah. But
1: get away from this, just make money.
0: Neoliberalism,
1: make money.
0: Money, monoculture, pine industry. Even your suggestion of having just manuka out there or kanuka, it almost goes into that monoculture. And the risk of a disease.
1: It causes environmental damage because the bacteria in the soil isn't as good as one that's

0: a diverse.
1: Yeah, well, and okay, Manuka is what he called the nursery for other stuff.
0: Yeah, yeah,
1: if
0: yeah.
1: It's not course, it's Manuka or a bit of both. But of course, you know, and they say that they can make money out of it, which is in one way good because the land use better to have Manuka on it than just bare grass that slips.
0: Yeah.
1: You know, but will they let it grow back into native forest eventually, or will there be fires, or will
0: that's
1: it be cut?
0: That's the first thing I thought about. No, live in a world where forest fires seem to be springing up all over the place.
1: Oh yeah, climate change. Look at the UK and Europe. Yeah.
0: Yeah. And it's still half of England is still declared drought. All of Wales drought.
2: Yeah, they had fires in the Midlands, didn't they?
1: Yeah. Right. They're getting fires, and which from an environmental point is
0: just that's.
1: You know, they are starting to get people a bit more aware of rewilding and all this, but of course you get fires come through it because it's long grass and human beings. They're not starting on their own, most of them. They're starting from human contact. But go back to about that in the UK and Europe, with this massive drought, and the same thing applies here, is, and I talked a bit about it last week, is that your troubles, you have a drought, the pollution, the concentrates are far higher per ratio of litre of water. So when you have a million litres of water and you have 100,000 litres of sewage, it's diluted 10 to 1 or whatever the figure is. But if you only got 400,000 litres of water and you've still have the same amount of pollutants, so you caution. Concentration ratio that's through the roof.
0: The proverbial hits the fan.
1: You imagine the smell and the pollution for the invertebrates and the fish life and nature, etc. Because only this much water going down, and most of it, as it shrinks, the natural water, the volume of that river is more polluted. Got to be.
0: And that's the next thing we'll have confrontations about around the world is potable water.
1: It's happening already.
0: Already.
1: Yep. Look at
0: more so than oil.
1: Oh, absolutely.
0: Because water's life.
1: So.
2: Speaking of things of a pollution nature, I've picked this one up.
1: Mm-hmm.
2: This was done in Bolivia.
0: Okay.
2: Scientific studies in Bolivia have confirmed the elevated mercury contamination in four indigenous communities residing in these basins. With hair analysis revealing levels above acceptable thresholds in 74 to 96% of residents.
0: So this is mercury from mining?
2: Yeah, it goes down here. La Paz State University had proposed at least three mercury-free extraction methods to mining cooperatives, which would allow for higher mineral recovery, according to the information provided. The mining cooperatives rejected the alternatives due to the upfront investment required.
0: Money talks.
1: And would those mining companies be owned generally by wealthy people from around the world?
0: Who don't live
1: under the name of a corporation? Who don't have drink that water?
0: Yes.
2: Kind of reminds me of the mercury contamination in Minamata in Japan years ago.
0: Late 60s.
2: And I always remember this picture from a school journal. It showed a mum with her adult child, and the adult child had brain damage.
1: It
0: was a huge scandal.
2: So it was
0: fishing grounds contaminated with mercury, wasn't it?
1: But you get there's lots of contaminant, lead of course.
2: And I think it was because it was a fishing village. That's the problem. So and they're saying it also in here, they a research physician explained that recent investigations into fish carried lower contamination levels herbivorous fish as opposed to carnivorous species.
0: Right.
2: So the mercury levels in them are elevated as opposed to those fish that eat just whatever.
0: Contaminate themselves because they're eating on the fish that's already contaminated.
2: So it just goes up and up and up.
0: It goes on and on.
1: Well, it's a bit like our microplastics, etc.
0: It's in the food chain. There's a famous photograph of the fetus with plastic.
2: I had a couple of others from to do with Cuba, actually.
1: What
2: does it say in here?
1: Americans still doing their best to try and punish them for the Bay of Pigs?
2: Yeah, USA blockade leaves 7,000 plus Cuba-bound containers stranded in Caribbean ports.

0: and they're carrying such things as food, energy, hydraulic resources, and medicines. And they just locked there. They can't move them.
1: Going out or going into Cuba?
0: Yeah, they're supposed to be going to Cuba, but they can't get them out.
1: They can't get them.
2: Yeah. Rubio's keep been telling the world that it's not them that's putting the sanctions. The Cuban government is putting the sanctions.
1: No, no, America. Sorry, the vindictive. America and the West. We're vindictive.
0: According to the Cuban foreign deputy prime minister and foreign, mostly a foreign affairs minister, referred to the U.S. economic blockade as an energy siege, and has described the impact on the Cuban population as collective punishment.
1: It is collective punishment.
2: There's been experts all during the week talking about this, and Cuban, and there's obviously these people are driven by ideology, still banging on about the Cubans and
1: communists.
2: And it's a failed state.
1: I wonder why it's failing.
2: It's failed because the sanctions we've put on it for 60 odd years.
1: It's disgusting. I'm disgusted with it.
2: I just think, and it's not just America, as you say, it's the West.
1: The West is bowing over to America. Well, you know, and we've got relations with Cuba, etc. But we don't go up to the American ambassador. So this is not okay.
2: No, it is collective punishment.
0: It says in here also, and we go back to the water thing. Beyond food, the installed shipments include resources for the island's drinking water program, where more than 3 million Cubans wake up daily with difficulties accessing that resource.
1: Basics of life.
0: Well, the other one was also to do with Cuba, but it says the title says, Brazilian landless workers donate 7.6 tons of medicines to Cuba.
2: Right.
0: But then again becomes the argument, how do they get them?
1: Get it through.
0: Yeah.
1: And they make it really difficult even for tourists. It's, you know, to get to Cuba, even from New Zealand, there's all sorts of difficulties to go and to be a tourist to go to Cuba, you know. It's not easy, you know.
0: Yeah, it's difficult.
1: Yeah.
0: If you go
2: people
0: there.
2: Are hungry.
1: Just on ideology, just on...
2: I had an interview with Lucia Newman. She's one of the Al Jazeera South American correspondents. She was in Cuba and she was talking to people in the street, and this guy, I think he's retired, lived on a pension, there wasn't enough to fit, and he was starving. No guarantee we'd get a meal a day.
1: No.
2: It's disgusting, really.
0: It's quoted here. The campaign to collect medicines and medical supplies is just one of the many actions that the Brazilian people and the landless workers movement have promoted in solidarity with the Cuban people, because their struggle is also our struggle. For us, Cuba represents hope, not only for our people, but for those who are fighting against imperialism anywhere throughout the world.
1: But isn't it...
2: Yeah, carrying on that theme, though, like you talk about collective punishment and blockades of...
0: Mm-hmm.
2: And there are people who've been collecting money and food items and medicines to go to Gaza.
0: Yep.
1: And Israel controls it.
0: Collective punishment.
1: Isn't it weird, is that, like, for Cuba and Gaza, well, could be the same, but, if the Cuban government, the government collapsed and capitalism came back, and so the wealthy ex-Cubans got their land back, etc. in Cuba.
2: The poor wouldn't be any better off.
1: Well, they suddenly have this largesse, but in the end, Cuba would be doing fine now under a socialist government if there wasn't an embargo.
2: Yes.
1: They'll use the argument, oh, look, it's collapsed and now everyone can access food, etc., under the capitalist system. But they have made it, making it almost impossible for the socialist government of Cuba to feed its people.
0: Yep.
1: Not because of socialism, but because America doesn't like socialism.
0: Is that fair? They always beat the drum on about communists.
2: Population that freaks out when they hear the phrase universal healthcare.
1: And Cuba has universal healthcare. Hello.
0: Yeah,
1: but that's what I find. The thing is that if they do succeed, and hope they don't. But if America managed to collapse the Cuban government and it does go back to an imperialistic capitalist system, sure, the Cubans might be doing may well get fed better, etc., under the capitalist system.
2: But for how long?
1: But only because there's no embargo on it. And I say they could.
2: And given the economic system we run at the moment, they won't be any better off. Well, they might be better off, but for how long?
1: Initially, while they're selling the news bites about we've collapsed.
2: We live in a country where people here are going hungry.
1: Yeah.
0: Yeah. Mm. In this country,
1: Well, food and
2: food insecurity, housing.
1: Yeah, housing insecurity.
0: Yeah, all that stuff,
1: So I just think that's, you know, America, I just think that's disgusting.
2: It's just some rich bastards who wants to get back their property back in Cuba.
1: Cuba, from Florida.
0: Yeah, from
1: Mark Rubio, et cetera.
0: His crowd, Did you follow, there was an interesting part of the primaries this week?
1: Yeah, I followed them quite a lot, actually.
0: Yeah, the Wisconsin one, the governorship.
1: Yep, Francisco Hong.
0: Yeah, but the person who actually won the governorship primary, Crowley, was it?
1: Crowley,
0: How he came back from almost dead.
1: Yeah. She made she was very popular, and she was leading the sort of polls from 10 to up to, say, 20%. Right. She was all the way through. Quite her background was just a cook but political and all that. Mm. Had said the right messaging, universal health care and all that. So she appealed to a lot of the general democratic base in Wisconsin. But she made, in my view, made a couple of errors. And it was probably her own goal, really. They asked her about Thanksgiving, and she wanted Thanksgiving to be cancelled. In fact,
2: it's really important in America.
1: Exactly.
2: More popular than Christmas.
1: Exactly. So that was a major error because, Thanksgiving was on the back of indigenous genocide.
0: Yeah, that's exactly right.
1: But Americans... Hey, we can't convince them about the genocide in Palestine. We're starting to, but Americans certainly don't want to hear about the genocide they did to their own people.
0: Yeah.
1: And that just plummeted her support. And this guy Crowley, who is sort of, for Americans, he would be, he's a moderate Labour person, to put it into New Zealand standards.
0: Yeah,
1: but
0: he's
1: not awful. How he stands on Israel, we'll find out, like a lot of them. But... he didn't make that gaffe where she made that gaffe, and I just thought you could see people, the comments from what I call CNN and all that.
2: So this is for nomination for Democrats? Or
1: for the governor.
0: Governor of Wisconsin,
1: Because they sort of had a system, you can stand for...
2: That's one hell of a big gaffe.
1: It was a big gaffe. And she didn't explain herself very well.
2: You go to all that trouble to try and persuade people to your point of view, and then you alienate them in one sentence.
1: She had said cancel... She should have just said, look, Thanksgiving, you've got to remember, I'm looking forward to Thanksgiving, whatever, time to have a day off for our families, but you've got to remember at the same time that Indigenous people see it slightly differently. Stop. End of story.
2: She blew it.
1: She blew it. Yeah, and never recovered. And of course, he had lots of money thrown at him from
2: that helped as well.
1: Big business, which is a worry, you know. So
0: He was 0.1% ahead of her.
1: He won by under a percent. Just shows you how big a lead she blew.
0: She was well ahead. She was well ahead in some of the what they call those things.
1: It's interesting in America, the Africa and the African American cities tend to vote for African Americans, and she was Asian bait, ethnicity, and Crowley's an African American, so and those African American cities tend to support their own, you know, unless there's two, and then they'll have a competition with themselves. So, and they came out in the vote. African American parts of the cities there voted heavily for him. But it was very close race.
0: But they were able to share breakfast after the event. So that's,
1: give her credit. She said he won, and she's not going to contest it. So even though it's so close, which she'd be legally entitled to,
0: I think she'd be a good sort of
1: hopefully he does the right things. This person's capable.
0: He's extremely capable. Yeah,
1: find a place in the machine.
0: Yeah, that's what it sounds like. That they'll work together because I know they keep talking on about how the Republicans are collapsing like a pack of...
1: Because it's like me going into Matamata and telling all the Matamata people, the white Matamata people, that they should be all kicked off their land because it was Māori land. It's a sort of a... it wouldn't go down very well if I was trying to stand for council, you know?
0: Fox and stuff like that would be over here.

0: Sure that Republicans, yeah, the speculation is rife about what support is still out there for Trump. He's still got a heck of a lot of support.
1: Oh, absolutely.
2: Yeah, there's lots of
0: options going.
2: Yeah,
0: there's been guesses that this is Republicans are in disarray and it's falling apart. But I'm not so sure.
1: Well, I think
0: because when you get closer and closer to the polling day.
1: Oh, and it's like we were talking about earlier. Okay. People vote for National Labour.
0: They always vote,
1: and they'll just stick with it.
0: Yeah.
1: Yeah. So.
2: Yeah, but those on the edges are probably not.
1: Yeah.
2: Yeah.
1: Yeah, but I think it's, the Democratic Party is their turn. Whether they're going to change anything once they're in, I doubt it. If they
0: not
1: don't,
0: in a month of Sunday.
1: They'll just keep the same, oh, Israel's our friend. Oh, you know.
2: Yeah, because those sort of people are still dominant. Yeah.
1: So
0: we won't push for universal health care. We won't improve the state of infrastructure across the country.
1: But the progressives are definitely the Democrats are certainly gain some traction.
0: Well, I need to get a lot
2: yeah,
0: more.
2: I think because Francisca Hong was she labelled a Democratic Socialist?
1: Yeah, she's very left.
2: She'd be a progressive one, a progressive lot.
1: And Crowley is
2: kind of in that space. Yeah. Al Sayed, kind of in that space. Yeah. Okay, well that's us. You can catch us on our podcast and on www.freefm.org.nz.

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4: Kia ora and welcome. Before we start, a quick disclaimer. Chronic illness is a complex topic. What works for some people may not work for others. If you would like to pursue anything you've heard on the show, please seek independent medical advice. Kia ora, you are listening to Sick and Tired Aotearoa, a show that shines a light on people with chronic and invisible illnesses here in Aotearoa, New Zealand. Our special guest today is Fiona Charlton, president of ANZMEES, the National Advisory on Myalgic Encephalomyelitis for Aotearoa, New Zealand. Kia ora, Fiona. Welcome to the show.
5: Kia ora. Thank you for having me. Ngā mihi. It's lovely to be here.
4: What is myalgic encephalomyelitis, or MECFS?
5: Yes, it is quite a mouthful, myalgic encephalomyelitis, but it's basically a neurological illness. It is also known as chronic fatigue syndrome, but the patient community definitely prefers the term ME because it refers more to that biological and physiological mechanisms of the condition. In simple terms, we're looking at ME as a long-term condition in which the body loses its ability to produce and use energy properly. There can be over

0: over 100 symptoms simply because it involves so many of the body's systems and causes dysfunction in multiple body systems. So even small physical or mental effort can cause what we call a crash. Its official term is post-exertional malaise. In long COVID, it's called post-exertional symptom exacerbation, which is actually a better way of explaining that kind of exertion intolerance that we face, or the inability for body to function because the body is always running at this kind of energy deficit.
1: If people are having energy deficit and it comes up with 100 different symptoms, how do people know that they've got myalgic encephalomyelitis?
0: There's one defining feature, and that's the post-exertional malaise. So if people are not experiencing PEM, they don't have ME. And that's how it gets differentiated by GPs or the medical teams. We do have other criteria, which we can go on to if you're interested in that. But the cardinal characteristic is PEM. And that is where somebody tries to do something and they run out of energy trying to do that. And it causes a worsening of their symptoms. A lot of people get ME from a virus. One in particular is glandular fever. So it's also called Epstein-Barr virus. Quite often, if someone has overexerted and they've gone into a crash of PEM, they'll get symptoms that were similar to their glandular fever infection. So they'll get the swollen lymph nodes. They'll get the flu-like symptoms. They'll get the muscle and joint aches and pains. That is what we consider the PEM crash, where it's a worsening of the symptoms. They'll get an exacerbation of the symptoms that they experienced at their initial onset. But PEM can last days, it can last weeks, it can even last months for some people. So with ME, often triggered by a viral illness, but it can be triggered by other things like bacterial infections, hormone fluctuations during childbirth, perimenopause. It can be an allergic reaction to anesthesia during surgery or to a certain medication. So there are different triggers, but the most common one is a virus. It does exist on a spectrum. So you'll have some people who get mild symptoms right through to people who are considered very severe and they're bedbound and require round-the-clock care. And because of the multiple systems that are involved, it's also highly individualistic, which then again contributes to why it's called complex chronic condition. Because a GP might see a patient presenting with all the flu-like symptoms, another patient might present with a lot of gastrointestinal issues. For a GP, it's really around ruling out other conditions and getting down to, okay, do they experience that post-exertional malaise? Do they have the unrefreshing sleep? Do they have profound fatigue, exhaustion that can't be explained by anything else? Then is there the things like the brain fog, so difficulty finding their words, losing train of thought, things like that, that cognitive impairment? Or do they also experience something like an orthostatic intolerance where they may get dizzy when they stand up and it alleviates or lessens when they lie down? They have a drop in blood pressure upon standing or upon sitting. It tends to be a condition that everything else gets ruled out and ME gets left over.
1: Can you tell us a little bit more about the criteria around diagnosing it? Because sometimes Sure. You might have comorbidities that go along with it. How do we know it's ME versus chronic fatigue and fibromyalgia and POTS?
0: ME rarely occurs in isolation. So being able to differentiate it from the other conditions can be complex for a GP, particularly if they're not aware of the ins and outs of each of these conditions, which is why education of GPs is so important for that early recognition, for appropriate treatment, and that prevents harm. But there are very standard conditions that often coexist with ME. So it will be fibromyalgia. It will be some of the dysautonomias. We are seeing hypermobility, and that's also particularly in the cohort of people who had COVID and have a long COVID that has ME features. Hypermobility, there's mast cell activation syndrome.

0: where the mast cells are acting abnormally and causing a lot of inflammatory response in the body. There's a few that we call the SEPTAD, where you can have autoimmunity as well. You can have recurrent viral infections as a co-occurring condition. So there are a lot of different conditions that have a similar underlying physiology, but they all go hand in hand, and treatment and intervention for them can be quite similar. So if someone's got mast cell, then they can go on mast cell stabilizers. If they've got a histamine intolerance, they can have antihistamines. So there are different things that can help. People who notice that they're hypermobile or perhaps need to go and look at an Ehlers-Danlos syndrome diagnosis, they can learn with the clinical physiologist or a physio around joint stability and not extending beyond the joint range, and relearning how to use the body in a sense. All of these, we've noticed there is a pattern, and there's a group of clinicians and researchers in New Zealand who are working together to understand all these conditions and see what we can do as a whole to better the sector, to have more understanding, to have better treatments. So the work is in progress, which is quite an exciting place. And they instigated it themselves. They saw the similarities and decided to get together to find out more. I think it's amazing that they're doing this. And I'm actually lucky enough to be involved in it now so that we can further the information about ME. There's no single test for ME, and there's no single test for fibromyalgia either. There's a little bit more around POTS and some of those dysautonomias, but again, that's kind of ruling out other things as well. So to differentiate it, as I mentioned before, for ME and same for long COVID, where it has the ME-like features, it'll be that PEM. So the patient is experiencing an exacerbation or worsening of symptoms after exertion. Now, that exertion can be physical, it can be mental effort, cognitive, it can be emotional, and that's positive emotions as well as negative ones. Just having social interactions can cause overexertion. Then it can be sensory, light, sound, touch, taste, even can cause overexertion. And then the orthostatic issue around not being able to be upright for very long. There is a set criteria that is the preferred and most widely understood around the world, and that's the Institute of Medicine 2015. In that criteria, there has to be three set things. So that's the fatigue of new onset that can't be explained by other conditions, the post-exertional malaise, and unrefreshing sleep. Now, with people with ME, the sleep becomes disrupted. They have difficulty falling asleep first, and then once asleep, staying asleep. A whole sleep cycle is about 90 minutes, and quite often people with ME wake up around the 60-minute mark. They're not going into those deeper levels of delta sleep, which is where you get your real restorative sleep. It's where your memory consolidates, it's where muscles repair. All that restorative stuff that we need, people with ME aren't often going into those deeper levels. So there's those three that is part of the criteria, and then one of the others. So one of either the cognitive impairment or orthostatic intolerance. And most people with ME will have both, but for diagnostic criteria, they only need one of those.
1: That was Fiona Charlton, president of ANZMIS, the National Advisory on Myalgic Encephalomyelitis for Aotearoa New Zealand. You will hear more from her after the break. We're now going to do a little bit of breathing. This time, I want you to get comfy, relax your shoulders, and you'll breathe in through your nose for 4 seconds, hold for 4 seconds, and then breathe out through your mouth for 4 seconds, hold for 4 seconds. So it's a bit of box breathing. Let's begin. Breathe in through your nose. Hold your breath. Breathe out through your mouth. Hold your breath. 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Hold your breath.

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Hold. Well done. That was box breathing. It's time to take a music break. If you struggle with music, now is a great time to pop your device on mute for the next 4.5 minutes. For the rest of you, we'll be listening to Lost Words by Wolfboy.

0: That was Lost Words by Wolfboy. You can find more music like this at wolfboy.bandcamp.com. You are listening to Sick and Tired Aotearoa on Manawatū People's Radio, Te Reo Irirangi o Ngā Tangata o Manawatū. We are talking to Fiona Charlton, President of ANZMIS, the National Advisory on Myalgic Encephalomyelitis for Aotearoa New Zealand. Because it is such a complex illness with so many different symptoms, how is it treated?
1: That's a really good question. The main thing is symptom management. There are some medications that can be helpful for ME, like low-dose naltrexone, but it's not

currently funded. It will cost the person to use that, but it's used off-label by GPs for ME. It started out as a fibromyalgia treatment as they found that it helps a lot with